Ladies and gentlemen, today is Saturday, 15th of August 2026. This is the Voice of Turkey's English language transmission, originally broadcast live from Ankara in the 16-meter band on 1760 kHz to Europe between 12:30 and 13:30 UTC. You may be hearing this now as a replay in a different time zone. You can listen to us over the Turksat 4A satellite and on the internet at www.trtdinle.com through radios link and under the VOT radios expandable section. Our email address is englishdesk@trt.net.tr. Following the news, the Voice of Turkey will present to you with our feature programs, Conflict Zones in Africa and Palestine's Firsts and Hidden Stories, to be followed by some Turkish music.

And now the details. Türkiye-Syria border security problems disappeared, Turkish envoy says. Turkey's ambassador to Damascus, Nuh Yılmaz, says the main security threats along the Turkish-Syrian border have disappeared since Syria's new administration took office. He said human smuggling, drug trafficking, uncontrolled migration and terrorism had all disappeared along the border after 8th of December 2024. Yılmaz also pointed to a visit by Turkish naval vessels to Latakia port as a sign of future military and maritime cooperation. He said Turkey is ready to support the Syrian army with

training, equipment and logistical needs. Ambassador Yilmaz also said Ankara wants PKK, YPG and SDF elements removed from the region and is closely following the integration process between the Syrian government and the YPG. He also said bilateral trade had risen to $3.7 billion with a medium-term target of $10 billion, while Turkey aims to reopen all crossings along its more than 900-kilometer border. Erdogan marks 25 years of AK Party, vows we are just getting started. President Recep Tayyip Erdogan has marked the 25th anniversary of Turkey's governing Justice and Development Party, saying its biggest achievements still lie ahead. Speaking at an anniversary event in capital Ankara, Erdogan described the milestone as a historic day and said the party had transformed Turkey since its founding in 2001. He credited the AK Party with major investments and projects in the economy, health, education and transportation, as well as strengthening national confidence. Erdogan also highlighted the party's electoral record, saying its political journey has produced 4 prime ministers and 2 presidents through successive election victories. He rejected suggestions that the party should slow down after 25 years in power, saying it had accomplished great things but still had much work to do. President Erdogan, who was unanimously elected chairman at the party's founders' board meeting, said the AK Party would continue working toward Turkey's long-term 2053 and 2071 goals. Deadly 7.7 magnitude quake rocks Indonesia as SIR teams scramble for urgent rescue ops. A 7.7 magnitude earthquake has struck off Flores Island in eastern Indonesia, killing at least 20 people and sending thousands of residents running in panic. Authorities issued a tsunami warning as residents near the epicenter moved to higher ground after the sea retreated. The warning was later lifted. The shallow earthquake struck off the island's north coast, about 68 kilometers northwest of the coastal town of Ende, and was followed by strong aftershocks, including one measuring 6.1. Indonesia's disaster authorities urged communities along the northern coast of Flores and surrounding southern areas to evacuate immediately. Residents described strong shaking, damaged walls and a widespread panic as people fled toward the hills. Trump vows to declare Strait of Hormuz as U.S. territory. Iran dismisses threats as empty. U.S. President Donald Trump says he will soon declare the Strait of Hormuz a U.S. territory after what he described as the defeat of Iran. Trump said the U.S. blockade of the strategic waterway remains in place and that no ships can pass unless Washington allows them to. He also urged Americans to accept slightly higher gasoline prices, saying they were paying the cost of preventing Iran from obtaining a nuclear weapon. Iran's Deputy Foreign Minister Kazim Gharibabadi rejected the threat, saying the Strait of Hormuz cannot be seized by a tweet, an aircraft carrier, an order or an election speech. Gharibabadi said Iran was not afraid of U.S. threats and that the strait belonged to Iran and would remain under Iranian authority. Iran's military also said no vessel would be permitted to pass through the waterway without Iranian permission and supervision. The number of vessels using Hormuz has fallen sharply, with Kepler data showing only 2 vessels pass through on Friday, compared with more than 130 ships a day before the war. Iranian officials have repeatedly said the strait will remain closed while the United States continues its intervention and naval blockade and fails to meet the requirements of the June Framework Agreement. News continues on the English language broadcast of the Voice of Turkey. Israeli airstrike kills 7, injures 3 in southern Lebanon despite ceasefire. At least 7 people were killed and 3 injured in an Israeli airstrike on a house in southern Lebanon early Saturday.

At a day, Lebanon's national news agency reported Israeli warplanes struck the house on the outskirts of Ansar in the Nabatieh district, destroying the building while rescue teams searched the rubble for victims. The attack was reportedly the first Israeli airstrike to reach that far into Lebanon since a ceasefire took effect 2 months ago, while additional strikes targeted the Ali al-Taher hills. The Israeli army said it struck Hezbollah infrastructure in the Nabatieh and Ansar areas in response to an action by the group against Israeli soldiers operating on the hills. Despite a June 26 framework agreement calling for a gradual Israeli withdrawal from Lebanese territory and the deployment of the Lebanese army, Israel continues to occupy areas in southern Lebanon. Rights group demands Israel release all detained Palestinian journalists. Reporters Without Borders has demanded that Israel release all arbitrarily detained Palestinian journalists. The group raised particular concern over the recent arrest of freelance journalist Mohammed Awad, who worked for AFP and Al Jazeera. Awad was taken from his home near Hamallah on Wednesday, while the Israeli army said he was suspected of advancing terror attacks and operating on behalf of Hamas without providing evidence or further details. The Palestinian Prisoner Society said Awad's detention brought the number of Palestinian journalists held by Israel to 40. Iran's economic problems worsened as Israel-US war damaged factories cut oil sales, says Iranian President Pezeshkian. Iranian President Masoud Pezeshkian says the country's economic problems have sharply worsened since its war with the United States and Israel. He said rising prices are being driven by higher import costs and falling state revenues caused by reduced oil sales. Pezeshkian said imported goods now take longer and more expensive routes to reach Iran, pushing up prices. He also said Iran can no longer sell oil at previous levels, reducing government income. Damage to industrial facilities during the attacks has added to the economic strain and reduced tax revenues from affected factories. Pezeshkian said Iran's problems have worsened dramatically while its income has declined. And finally, Putin says Russia-North Korea coordinating efforts to ensure regional security and stability. Russian President Vladimir Putin says Russia and North Korea are coordinating their efforts to ensure regional security and stability. In a message to North Korean leader Kim Jong-un marking Korea's Liberation Day, Putin said relations between Moscow and Pyongyang had reached an unprecedented level of comprehensive strategic partnership. He said the two countries are cooperating across all areas and will continue joint work on bilateral and international issues. Putin also expressed confidence that their cooperation would contribute to what he described as a more just and truly democratic world order. Moscow and Pyongyang have significantly expanded their political, military, and economic ties over the past 2 years, following a comprehensive strategic partnership treaty signed in June 2024. And that was the news brought to you by the Voice of Turkey. Let's now have a little music break and listen to the queen of Turkish rock, Şebnem Ferah. The song is Perdeler.

The Pretoria Peace Agreement, signed in 2022, ended one of the most devastating civil wars in Ethiopia's recent history, offering a significant opportunity for the country to regain stability. The nearly 2-year war not only claimed tens of

and severely damaged Ethiopia's international standing. Therefore, the agreement's most important achievement was the significant cessation of hostilities and the creation of a minimum basis for a political solution. However, years that have

institutions, status of disputed territories, and future of elections remain unresolved. Therefore, the crisis in Ethiopia has taken on a political and institutional character rather than a purely military one. One of the most significant developments in this process is the increasing internal division within the TPLF, Tigray People's Liberation Front. While the organization operated around a shared threat perception during the war, it has split into groups with differing political priorities. After the peace treaty, on one side are more pragmatic actors aiming to maintain international legitimacy by working with the federal government within the framework of the Pretoria Agreement, while on the other are factions that believe the agreement does not adequately secure Tigray's political gains and advocate a tougher approach. This situation has created a new power struggle in Tigrayan politics and makes the implementation of the agreement more difficult. On the other hand, the process is not entirely smooth for Addis Ababa either. The federal government is simultaneously dealing with post-war economic recovery, the national dialogue process, and security issues in the Oromia and Amhara regions. Therefore, the Tigray issue is not only a regional security matter for the central government, but also a strategic issue directly affecting Ethiopia's integrity and state capacity. For this reason, the federal administration views the possibility of rearmament in Tigray not only as a regional threat, but also as a risk that could affect the country's overall security architecture. Furthermore, one of the biggest shortcomings in the implementation of the Pretoria Agreement is insufficient establishment of mutual trust between the parties. On issues such as disarmament, return of displaced persons, transitional justice, and future of disputed territories, parties believe that the other has not fully fulfilled its obligations. This creates the problem of simultaneous implementation. When one party ties its commitment to the other's actions, the process is constantly delayed instead of progressing. This security dilemma, frequently seen in peace agreements, has become one of the most fragile points of the process in the Ethiopian case. Furthermore, humanitarian situation in Tigray is overshadowed by political debates. Inability of hundreds of thousands of displaced people to permanently return to their homes, failure to fully repair infrastructure, and slow pace of economic recovery are delaying tangible gains that society expects from peace. This weakens not only social welfare, but also social legitimacy of the peace process. Sustainability of peace in post-conflict societies largely depends on improvements that citizens can feel in their daily lives. Negotiations between political elites can create public disappointment unless supported by economic and social normalization. The approach of international actors is also important in this regard. The Pretoria Agreement, facilitated by the African Union, holds symbolic value for the success of Africa's centered conflict resolution mechanisms. The European Union and the United States view the implementation of the agreement as a key criterion in their relations with Ethiopia. However, the international community's primary priority is not political supremacy on any one side, but rather implementation of all provisions of the agreement and prevention of a new armed conflict. Therefore, external actors can be expected to deploy more technical support, monitoring mechanisms, and diplomatic pressure tools in the coming period. In conclusion, Ethiopia is currently going through the most delicate phase of the post-war period. While the Pretoria Peace Agreement succeeded in halting the conflict, political consensus necessary for building lasting peace has not yet been achieved. The decisive factor in the coming period will be whether the parties view the agreement merely as a ceasefire document or whether they embrace it as the fundamental framework for a new political order. If political competition reverts back to security-centric struggle, Ethiopia may enter a new cycle of instability instead of overcoming its post-war fragility. Conversely, if parties choose to operate constitutional and institutional mechanisms based on mutual concessions, the Pretoria Agreement could become a historical turning point
not only for Tigray, but

0: also for rebalancing of Ethiopia's federal structure. Therefore, the real issue today is not that the war is over, but whether peace can be made politically and institutionally sustainable. We have presented an assessment on the subject by Dr. Kaan Devecioğlu, the coordinator of North and East African Studies at ORSAM, Center for Middle Eastern Studies.
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Up next on The Voice of Türkiye is another hit song on the Turkish musical scene. The song is Beni Unutma by Feridun Düzarç.

Hello, dear listeners of the Voice of Türkiye. In this week's episode, we are talking about the memory of a hidden cave, in other words, the Dead Sea Scrolls. Can a few ancient scrolls, forgotten in a cave, change human history? Or let me ask it this way, dear listeners, can a single small stone be enough to uncover a secret that has remained hidden for centuries? Some treasures cannot be protected by chests of gold or the thick walls of grand palaces. Instead, they lie in profound silence, beyond the reach of time itself, waiting patiently for the day they are finally discovered. Today, we leave behind the salty breeze of the Mediterranean and journey to the lowest point on Earth, to the heart of the desert. Our destination is the rugged cliffs of Qumran, overlooking the shores of the Dead Sea. The year was 1947. It was a scorching day in the desert, where the relentless sun seemed to melt the rocks and time itself moved at a slower pace. A young Palestinian Bedouin shepherd from the Tamira tribe, Muhammad Adib, set out in search of a goat that had wandered away from his flock and disappeared among the cliffs. He climbed the hills, searched up the valleys, but found nothing. Then, halfway up a steep slope, he noticed the narrow, dark mouth of a cave. Thinking the missing goat might have taken shelter inside, he plucked up his courage and tossed a small stone into the darkness. The sound that echoed back was unlike the familiar echoes of the desert. It was the unmistakable crash of a clay jar shattering. At that very moment, it was not just a clay jug that broke in the darkness of that narrow cave, the door to one of humanity's greatest mysteries and one of the most extraordinary archaeological discoveries in history had been pushed open. When the young Muhammad cautiously stepped inside, he found rows of large clay jars lining the cave, as though arranged on dusty shelves. Inside them, there was no gold, no jewels. Instead, there were ancient scrolls carefully wrapped in linen and meticulously written on parchment made from animal skin. At first, no one realized how valuable these scrolls truly were. Some were even sold in the antiquities market for just a few dollars. But when scholars began to study the ancient writings on them, the worlds of history and science were literally turned upside down. That first cave was only the beginning. In the years that followed, archaeologists uncovered 11 more caves hidden within the desert. And do you know what emerged from their darkness? Nearly 900 manuscripts and tens of thousands of scrolls.

0: scroll fragments. Written in Hebrew, Aramaic, and Greek, these texts had survived for more than 2,000 years. Preserved inside clay jars and protected by the dry desert climate, they reached the modern world remarkably intact. But what made these scrolls so extraordinary? Why did they cause such a sensation? Among them were the oldest known copies of books from the Hebrew Bible, including the Book of Isaiah, Psalms, and the sayings of the prophets. Yet the collection contained far more than sacred scripture. It also preserved the calendars, prayers, community rules, and everyday practices of the people who wrote and preserved these texts. In a sense, an entire world from 2,000 years ago had remained frozen in time, waiting in the silence of those caves to tell its story. But who were these people? Who was this mysterious community known as the Qumran community, or, as many historians refer to them, the SNS? And why did they abandon everything to live such an isolated life in the heart of the desert? They were people who sought refuge from the political and religious corruption of Jerusalem in their time. They devoted themselves entirely to worship, spiritual purification, and the reproduction of sacred texts. Day after day, they wrote with remarkable patience and unwavering dedication. Then came the year 68 AD. The relentless advance of the Roman army cast its shadow over the entire region. Sensing the approaching danger, the community made a remarkable decision. They sought to preserve their words, their faith, and their collective memory, which they valued more than their own beings. They did not hide their wealth or their belongings. Instead, they placed their scrolls, the very embodiment of their spiritual legacy, inside clay jars and concealed them in the secluded caves. The community itself eventually disappeared into the pages of history. Yet the memory they entrusted to those caves endured, preserved in the land of Palestine, until it was rediscovered nearly 2 millennia later. Today, dear listeners, the archaeological story of the Qumran caves is far from over. In laboratories around the world, researchers continue their meticulous work. Scientists use radiocarbon dating to determine the age of the scrolls, while paleographers analyze handwriting styles to establish when the manuscripts were written. Even the smallest fragments, darkened and worn beyond recognition to the naked eye, are now being deciphered with the help of multispectral imaging and artificial intelligence. Piece by piece, a vast historical puzzle is being reconstructed in the digital world. But why is this discovery so significant? Because these scrolls offer a direct window into the history of faith, the evolution of language and writing, and the methods used to preserve manuscripts in the ancient world. They bridge a gap of nearly 2,000 years, allowing the voices of the past to speak to us once again. Yet at this point, dear listeners, there's another issue that deserves careful attention in today's world. Modern Israeli propaganda seeks to use ancient archaeological discoveries such as these to serve contemporary political narratives. Referring to these ancient scrolls, it manipulates the discussion saying, "Look, we have been here for thousands of years," just to legitimize the occupation and its modern political presence. Yet the reality is totally different. The texts discovered at Qumran are not instruments of present-day politics, but part of a shared human heritage left behind by a religious community that lived in seclusion on these lands more than 2,000 years ago. Every letter that emerged from this land has come into being not to help anyone carry stones for the occupation walls, but to prove just how deeply rooted, multicultural, and ancient a cradle of civilization the Palestinian landscape is. Archaeology is not just for justifying the politics of the present, but to help us understand the past under the circumstances of the then era. Humanity sometimes keeps its most valuable treasure in not only golden chests, but in silent caves instead, because some treasures are not written merely to be read, but to be rediscovered and one day to guide humanity once again. Dear listeners, while some cities are remembered with stones, others are remembered with waters, but some civilizations achieve immortality through the words they leave behind. The scrolls hidden in the Qumran caves remind us that sometimes humanity entrusts its past to the earth itself. But beneath the soil of Palestine, it is not only words that lie hidden. Layer upon layer of ancient cities, old streets, and forgotten tunnels remained buried beneath the surface. Civilizations built one upon another over the centuries also wait in silence, ready to reveal their stories to those who seek them. In our next episode, we will leave the caves behind and descend beneath the streets of Jerusalem into the hidden world underground. Together, we will search for the answer to a fascinating question. How many cities can truly lie hidden beneath a single city? From hidden tunnels and ancient passageways to streets layered with thousands of years of history, we will embark on a remarkable journey beneath the surface. See you in the next episode, where we will meet again in the silent history hidden beneath the stones. Until then, goodbye.
1: Palestine's firsts and hidden stories.

let's listen to two songs back to back on the Voice of Turkey Radio. First, an oldie but goldie, Bir Garip Aşk Bestesi by Kıraç from his 1999 album. Then a brief TRT World promo followed by Unut Beni by Bengü.

Before we end our broadcast in English, let's have a quick look at the headlines. Turkey-Syria border security problems disappeared, says Turkish envoy. Erdogan marks 25 years of AK Party, vows we are just getting started. Deadly 7.7 magnitude quake rocks Indonesia. And Trump vows to declare Strait of Hormuz as U.S. territory. Iran dismisses threats as empty. You have been listening to the Voice of Turkey's English language transmission, originally broadcast live from Ankara in the 16-meter band on 17620 kHz to Europe between 12:30 and 13:30 UTC. If you're hearing this at a later hour or in another part of the world, thank you for joining us via replay. 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

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You may be hearing this now as a replay in a different time zone. 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Plunk the news, the voice of Turkey will present our feature programs, your most favorite, the Letterbox, and some beautiful Turkish music.

Ladies and gentlemen, today is Sunday, August 16, 2026. 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

This is TRT Voice of Turkey News in English. President Erdogan said Egypt could join a defense agreement recently signed by Turkey, Saudi Arabia, and Pakistan in Mecca, potentially broadening the pact's collective security framework. Speaking to Al Jazeera, President Recep Tayyip Erdogan said in an interview published on Saturday that the Mecca Agreement was open to other countries and required signatories to take coordinated action if any member faced external aggression. A new collective defense pact signed by the three countries establishes that an armed attack against one member will be treated as an attack against all. The Mecca Joint Defense Agreement, signed on August 7th, aims to strengthen regional deterrence and strategic autonomy amid the ongoing joint Tel Aviv-Washington war on Iran, Israel's attacks on Lebanon and Syria, as it is genocidal war in Palestine. The Turkish leader said that Ankara is prioritizing efforts to reopen the Strait of Hormuz, whose continued closure served no one's interests. He also credited Qatar with playing an important mediating role in efforts to end the wider regional conflict. The closure of the Strait of Hormuz, the largest oil disruption on record, removing around 20 million barrels per day before the conflict pushed Brent crude past $130, spiked global inflation and slowed GDP growth. While energy importing Asian economies suffered the most, economic buffers averted a full recession. Erdogan also underlined that Syria will not stand alone, pledging that Turkey will do everything possible to support the country's stability and announcing plans to visit Syria in the coming period. Syrian Kurds have faced years of pressure under the regime of deposed Bashar al-Assad and the PKK YPG terrorist organization. Erdogan noted that Syria's Kurds will have their share of peace and stability, adding that Ankara will continue strengthening ties with Kurds and protecting their rights across the region. The Turkish leader also tapped on Israel's genocide in the Palestinian enclave of Gaza, saying that Ankara cannot leave Gaza alone, pledging continued support and accusing Israel of continuing its war in the Palestinian enclave. Turkey cannot leave Gaza alone and will do everything necessary to support it, Erdogan said, underlining that Hamas is faithfully meeting its obligations while Israel continues its war. Regarding Lebanon, Erdogan said ongoing Israeli attacks remained a major concern and added that Washington's role in ending the conflict. He said he discussed the issue with U.S. President Donald Trump during Trump's recent visit to Turkey. President Erdogan also reaffirmed Turkey's support for Sudan and Libya, describing relations with Sudanese Sovereignty Council leader and Army Chief Abdel Fattah al-Burhan as good. On the European Union, the Turkish leader said membership was not a priority because Europe appeared unwilling to admit Turkey. He said Europe would ultimately lose from excluding Turkey as Ankara pursued other regional and international partnerships. President Erdogan also said President Trump had promised to provide Turkey with F-35 fighter jets and that Ankara was awaiting fulfillment of that commitment.

0: continues on the English language broadcast of the Voice of Turkey.
1: Hamas chief heads to Cairo for Gaza ceasefire talks. The Palestinian resistance group Hamas political bureau chief Khalil al-Hayya has headed to Cairo at the head of a senior leadership delegation on his first visit to Egypt since assuming the leadership of the movement to discuss efforts to consolidate the ceasefire agreement in Gaza. A Hamas source told Turkey's Anadolu agency that a high-level leadership delegation headed by the movement's leader Khalil al-Hayya will arrive tonight in the Egyptian capital Cairo to hold talks with Egyptian officials. The source added that the delegation will meet Egyptian General Intelligence Service Chief Hassan Rashad to discuss a number of issues and developments related to the Palestinian issue, foremost among them talks aimed at consolidating the ceasefire agreement in Gaza. According to the source, the delegation also includes Hamas Shura Council Chief Mohammed Darwish, head of the movement abroad Khalid Mishal, Hamas Chief in the occupied West Bank Zahir Jubarin, and head of Arab and Islamic Relations Office Basim Naim. In the meantime, Iranian Foreign Ministry spokesperson Ismail Bakai said on Saturday that Iran has reached an agreement with Oman on a shipping route map for the Strait of Hormuz after weeks of technical negotiations. Bakai told the AFP press that Iran and Oman, the two coastal states bordering the strategic waterway, began intensive negotiations 3 months ago, following the signing of a memorandum of understanding on June 18 to establish safe navigation routes. Despite U.S. obstruction, the talks have made positive progress over the past 3 weeks, and an agreement has been reached on the shipping route map, he said. Bakai said the plan was the result of coordination led by the Foreign Ministry with the participation of Iran's defense, security, and environmental authorities. He added that the two sides were still negotiating outstanding issues, including a statement to be issued by Tehran and Muscat, noting that exchanges between the two countries would continue until the process was finalized. A Spanish night of fighter jet downed drone after airspace breach, Romania said. Romania's defense ministry said on Sunday that a Spanish fighter jet shot down a drone that breached its airspace near the border with Ukraine and Moldova. The incident is the latest to highlight the challenges facing NATO states bordering Ukraine, exposing them to the spillover of Russia's war. The drone, which entered from Moldova, was intercepted by an F-18 deployed on NATO duties, the ministry said in a statement. Debris fell in an unpopulated area of the Galati region near the Ukrainian border, it added. Romania's eastern seaboard, bordering the Black Sea, is in the immediate vicinity of the areas frequently targeted by strikes.

0: continues on the English language broadcast of the Voice of Türkiye.
1: The first direct flight from Berlin to Damascus in nearly 14 years departed on Saturday, marking the resumption of another air link between Germany and Syria, the Syrian state-run Sana News Agency reported. The flight, operated by German carrier Sandair, departed from Berlin Airport for Damascus International Airport in the presence of Syria's charge d'affaires in Berlin, Mohammed Bora Shukri. The flight comes as Syria moves

was to expand its international air connections. Umar al-Sari, head of Syria's General Authority of Civil Aviation and Air Transport, announced on Friday that German carrier Lief Aviation will begin direct scheduled flights between Konya and Deir ez-Zor on September the 1st, operating one flight per week. The new route follows the resumption of flights between Berlin and Damascus. Syria and Germany signed a final air transport agreement in Damascus on July 16, paving the way for the resumption of direct flights between the two countries. Hormuz cannot be seized by a tweet, an aircraft carrier, or election speech, Iran says, rebuffing U.S. President Donald Trump's statement that he would declare the Strait of Hormuz U.S. territory. A senior Iran diplomat has asserted that the strait belongs solely to Iran and called on the U.S. to admit defeat in its ongoing war with Iran. The Strait of Hormuz cannot be seized by a tweet, an aircraft carrier, an order, or an election speech. Deputy Foreign Minister of Iran, Kazim Garibaldi, wrote on U.S. social media company X on Friday, adding, Iran is neither afraid of threats nor can it be intimidated by a show of force. Garibaldi wrote, the Strait of Hormuz was Iran's, is Iran's, and will remain Iran's. The strait will be closed and opened only at Iran's command, and until you accept the reality of your defeat and abandon your fantasies, Iran will continue to impose a blockade on Hormuz, he said in a statement late on Friday. And Turkey expressed deep sorrow on Sunday over devastating earthquakes in Indonesia that killed at least 47 people and caused widespread destruction. The Turkish Foreign Ministry offered condolences to the families of those who lost their lives in earthquakes in North Sumatra and Flores. Ankara also expressed solidarity with the Indonesian people and wished a swift recovery to those injured in the disasters. We offer our condolences to the families of those who lost their lives and to the people of Indonesia, and we wish a speedy recovery to the injured, the Turkish Foreign Ministry statement read. The earthquake struck several areas across the country, leaving communities facing widespread damage and urgent relief efforts. Disaster response teams are assessing the extent of the destruction as affected communities begin the difficult process of recovery. The quake damaged 914 houses, 93 education facilities, 36 health facilities, and 38 government offices so far. And that was the news brought to you by the Voice of Turkey.

Hello to all friends of the Voice of Turkey Radio, and welcome back to the Letterbox program brought to you every Sunday from our studios in Ankara. I hope you are all doing well and coping with summer heat wherever you are. A funny thing about this week's batch, three of the reports, which are from three different

night does not play favorites. We've also got a letter that's taken rather a longer to reach us this time, dated all the way back in June. Let's start though with Monday the 10th of August and Dublin, where Mr. Francis Lawler has been out on the balcony again. "Hello, Cemre," he says, "and the staff of the Voice of Türkiye, warmest greetings to you all once again. I would like a QSL for one of your transmissions, please. I was listening to part of your program in English on Monday, 10th of August, from 1850 to 1925 on 9750 kHz. The transmission was not very clear. Sinpo was all three. I was using two receivers, a Sony domestic set and Philips 750, with both having telescopic antennas. I was listening out on the balcony, where reception is clearer. There was some type of interference, so I switched on an SDR receiver and noticed it may be some sort of data transmission. 9740 to 9760 kilohertz. Even so, Mr. Lawler caught a talk on archaeological finds in Turkey and plenty of Turkish songs. Mr. Lawler, always good to hear from that balcony, even on a rougher night like this one. Running two receivers side by side, a Sony and a Philips, both, and then baking out the SDR just to chase down whatever was jamming the frequency. That's proper dedication and exactly the kind of detail I love getting from you. A QSL for this report is on its way to Dublin, and just as much love back to you from all of us here at the Voice of Türkiye. From Dublin, we travel a long way to Bhilai in Chhattisgarh, India, to a letter that's taken since June to reach us from Mr. Anand Mohan Bain. No reception report this time, just club news and a small mountain of enclosures with it. Mr. Bain says in his letter, "Namaste. I am Anand Mohan Bain, the president of the Parivar Bandhu Shortwave Listening Club, writing this letter from India. Our listeners club was started on 15th of August 1990. We constantly try to increase listeners' love for radio. Our club has 355 members who live in various countries in the world. We recognize any friend of the world as a member of our club. We do not make members only of those who hate any religion. We regularly organize contests on different radio stations, and the winners are given gifts from the club. The results of our contest number of 4 associated with the Voice of Türkiye have been announced. We will continue to run these contests in the future." The envelope alone was worth a look. A beautiful spread of Indian stamps, including the Headgears of India series and stamps honoring the historical queen, Rani Chennabhaira Devi. I hope I said that right. Apparently, she was this influential queen from the 16th century. She ruled for decades, I think, and managed a massive spice trade network. So because of that, she was also called the Pepper Queen. Alongside the stamps came postcards of Indian wildlife and first day covers marking the Golden Jubilee of India's 1971 victory, the Constitution of India, and 79 years of diplomatic relations between India and Germany. Mr. Bain also sent along the results of the club's quiz number 4 on Turkey's World Cup group games, 52 participants,

26 correct answers and two winners, Venkataratnam Yeluri in Bengaluru and Nizamuddin in Murshidabad. Mr. Bain, wonderful to have all of this arrive properly by post, even if it's taken since June to get here. Congratulations again on the 36th anniversary of the club. From Bilai, we head back to Monday, the 10th of August, and to Tampere in Finland, where Mr. Janne Petaja has sent in a detailed pair of reports. He tells us he tuned in on the 10th of August between 20:40 and 21:04 UTC on 9875 kHz using a Kiwi SDR based right there in Tampere with an active loop antenna. A fairly weak SINPO of 32333 made trickier by North Korean radio sharing the same frequency, though the interference cleared briefly around 20:50 before returning by the top of the hour. In that window, he caught Tarkan's Selamlar, a segment on UNESCO World Heritage Sites in Western Anatolia, another on architectural conservation, and two more songs, all identified by the application Shazam. He says, I had the pleasure of tuning into your broadcast from afar. Enclosed is my detailed reception report and SINPO evaluation to show how your signal was received at my QTH. I am based in Tampere, Finland's second largest city in Northern Europe. Receiving distance signals here can be challenging due to our location, but good propagation makes it especially rewarding. As a dedicated DXer, I greatly appreciate QSL confirmations from stations like yours, whether by postcard or email. I would be delighted if you could verify this report and let me know if it matches your transmission log. Thanks for the fine programming. I look forward to your reply. Mr. Petaja, very happy to have received your email all the way from Tampere. Years and years ago, when I was a student on the Erasmus program, which is Europe's student exchange scheme, I visited a few cities in Finland. Tampere wasn't among them, unfortunately, but Turku was. I learned that Turku was the oldest city in Finland and was famous for its good food. Turku, it turns out, has its own small place in this hobby's history. Back in 2011, a listener from there wrote to us, Mr. Jan Mikael Nurmela, who ran a local DX club called Middle Finland's Radioactives, and asked for help translating a handful of reception report phrases for their website, so that smaller stations without much English could understand what DXers were even asking them for. I don't know if that club or the website is still going, but it's a nice reminder that this corner of Finland has been tuning in one way or another for a very long time. Anyway, Mr. Petaja, that's some determined DXing, working around North Korean interference on the same frequency to still pull together a full report. A QSL confirming this one will be on its way to Finland. And still on Monday, the 10th, we crossed the channel to Northampton in England. Mr. Howard Burnett has sent in a thorough report of his own. He tells us he tuned in on Monday, the 10th of August, between 18:30 and 19:23 UTC on his Samsung Galaxy Tab,
excellent reception throughout, a full simper of all five. That's evening's bulletin, by his account, moved through a run of major international headlines, trade and industry figures, developments in the Middle East and Ukraine, and a heat wave bearing down on France before turning to a lighter fare, a Turkish song, a segment on Antalya's place in Turkey's UNESCO footprint and its historic textile trade, and a run of music through to sign off. He says, "I will be delighted if you would verify this reception report with a QSL card, along with anything else you care to send me, as this would be very much appreciated." Mr. Barnett, welcome to the letterbox from Northampton. That's about as thorough a news rundown as we've had from a listener in a while. A QSL confirming this report will be on its way. Now, a familiar name from Murshidabad, West Bengal. Mr. Najmuddin has sent in two more reports for us. He logged us twice this round on the 6th and the 13th of August, both times between 16:30 and 1700 UTC on 11660 kHz on his Grundig YB80 with a telescopic rod antenna. SINPO 44343, both times, a moderate signal. Both reports describe the same lineup, news, geoeconomics diary segment, oddly enough, and a selection of Turkish songs. Mr. Najmuddin, always good to hear from the International DX Radio Listeners Club. Two more reports this time, both describing that same familiar lineup you always catch. One update for you though: Geoeconomics Diary was actually discontinued in June, so that's worth knowing for future reports. As for what you've asked for, a QSL, an updated program and frequency schedule, and something for that DX museum of yours, all three are on their way to Murshidabad. Speaking of museums, one more email came in since I sat down to put tonight's mail together, and it's a different kind of one. This one comes from Mr. Bill McDevitt.

who runs the SWL QSL Museum online, and it's less a reception report than a warning. He says, "Your English service at 20:30 UTC daily is being seriously interfered with by a voice of Korea on the same frequency as your 9875 kilohertz. I'm attaching a brief recording of your 14th of August program. Your program is unusable with this interfering station. Mr. McDevitt, thank you for this and for the recording. It's already gone straight to our engineers. This isn't the first we've heard of it either. Earlier in tonight's mail, Mr. Yan Nepetaya reported that same North Korean interference on that same 9875 kilohertz on a different night. Two independent reports of the same problem should be more than enough to get Emirlar Site to take the situation seriously." Mr. McDevitt, thank you again for flagging the issue. That's all the mail we have time for this week. We appreciate all our listeners who wrote in, sent through a reception report, or raised an issue on the frequency. There is something quietly remarkable about shortwave still doing this, carrying a voice from a small studio here in Ankara out into gardens and balconies half a world away, with nothing more than a length of wire and a bit of patience needed to catch it. If you'd like to write in yourselves, our address is Voice of Türkiye, Türkiye'nin Sesi Radyosu, PK 33 06443 Yenişehir, Ankara, Türkiye. We'd love to hear from you. Until next week, good listening wherever you are.

In the age of colonialism that began with the Industrial Revolution, the argument put forward by colonizers and usurpers has always been the same. We brought civilization and prosperity to the region. Yet the very civilization in which colonial powers took pride and claimed as proof of their superiority, despite all its immorality, oppression, and injustice, was born from the lands they occupied. It flourished in their atmosphere, but it could never erase the civilizations that had taken root there and were woven into the very identity of the indigenous people. Sooner or later, colonial powers were forced to leave those lands, but colonialism continued. In Palestine, however, colonialism began at the most fundamental unit of society, the home. By cramming a people whose homes had been usurped into camps and placing them under blockade, a perception of a vacant land was created. Thus, it was thought possible to create a colonizer who would never have to leave and a colony usurped forever with all its resources. However, there was a vital reality the usurpers failed to take into account: harmony and unity. In this world we live in, the native of a place is not detached from it. They are an inseparable part of that place's entirety. To put it clearly, possessing a homeland means being in absolute harmony with every single element of it, down to its every twig and bush. Today in Gaza, the world is witnessing how this harmony circulates from the most unshakable aspect of a nation's struggle for existence to the most delicate, emotional, and tender aspects of love and art, just as blood flows through a living body. Come, let us talk today about the harmony of Gaza and the genocide inflicted upon it, starting from a society's most sensitive domain, art. I love you so much. A young martyr is brought to Al Awda Hospital. In his pocket, they find a napkin with the words, "I love you so much," written in red ink. "Our martyr was in love," they say. Passed from word of mouth, the phrase, "I love you so much," transforms into an ache in one person's heart, a poem on another's tongue, and a song on yet another's instrument. Ahmet Muin Abu Amsha is one of them. He's a singer. "Hello, everyone. How are you? I miss you all so much," Ahmet Muin says to begin his videos. Before the war started, he was a music teacher at the Edward Said Conservatory. After leaving the city of Beit Hanun in North Gaza with his family, he was displaced 12 times. In every place Israel declared safe, he witnessed the deep wounds inflicted by death and tears. With delight and creativity in his heart, he started a movement. His goal was to shield the children caught in the middle of the war, even if just a little, from the terrifying external conditions and atmosphere, to make what they experienced and felt more manageable, and to give them an outlet to express it all. He founded a group called Gaza Bird Singing, choosing to use music as a form of healing. This was no coincidence. It was the product of the resilience, determination, and will cultivated over centuries by a people who have endured oppression and injustice. Treating the constant buzz of drones overhead as though it were background music, Ahmet Muin sings together with his students. "Do not stop, O Jamal the Cameleer. Keep on walking. Put your trust in Allah. The blood of the martyr smells as sweet as cardamom." This song, blending steadfastness and pain, spread across the world in a short time, and everyone who stood with humanity added their voice to Ahmet Muin's. "I love you so much," reaches the Gazan poet Musab Abu Toha. The poet embraces this phrase with a deep longing, and a poem pours from his mind onto paper. "What you might find hidden in my ear, the ceaseless buzzing of the drone, the sky-tearing roar of the F-16, bombs falling with a shriek upon houses, upon fields, upon bodies, the sound of rockets hurled to the horizon. Erase them all, doctor, from my narrow ear canal. Sprinkle the scent of smiles over the incision to wake me from my sleep. Let the melody of life course through my veins.
Beat the drum gently so that my mind may dance with yours, doctor. My voice is the voice of the one who suffers, the voice of the survivor, and the voice of the witness, says Mus'ab Abu Taha. The phrase, I love you so much, became paint. It wrapped itself around the brush of 16-year-old Palestinian painter Yara Yusuf Abu Quaik. Yara Yusuf says, before the war, I used to use more vibrant colors. I realized I needed to use this talent of mine to make the voices of Gaza's children heard across the world. Every sketch I draw in my notebook has a meaning. It is not random, nor is it just from my imagination. I drew pictures of children trying to get just a little bit of water. I drew the famine we have endured for years, the living conditions in the tents, and the children sleeping on the streets alongside their parents who have nowhere to stay. All of this has left a heavy burden on my soul, and I have transformed every pain I have experienced into art. Yara Yusuf sends a resounding message to the world like a cry. We want to live. 23-year-old Ragda Bilal Sheikh Al-Eid is also a painter. But when I Love You So Much reached her, she had neither a pen nor paint in her hands to depict this phrase. Ragda Bilal began to express her love for her homeland and her people by using the soot from the bottoms of empty cooking pots. Ragda explains it in the following words. Empty pots represent hunger in Gaza. The pots are empty, but I am resisting. By using these pots, I am sending the message that I resist despite the starvation in Gaza. I am expressing that not only I, but my entire people are hungry, that I am a talented artist and I want the world to see me. I come from a very talented family. Two of my siblings are writers, one is a painter, and one works as a journalist at Nasser Hospital. One of them had a high school grade average of 99.4. They were supposed to start university 2 years ago. I want there to be peace. I want to go outside, to open an exhibition, and for people to see my art. Remember how we said earlier that being a homeland, being a nation, means being in absolute harmony and unity? Come and meet Muhammad Mugari. He is also a painter, and while depicting the agony of his people, he does not forget the donkeys that endured exhaustion and starvation right alongside them. Showing one of his paintings, Muhammad Mugari says it is titled The Master of Patience and continues in the following words. Of course, we know that this donkey has grown incredibly tired alongside us during the war, that it has waited for so long and has gone without fodder for extended periods. Moreover, it has become a vital part of our daily lives, and right now, it is almost the only means of transportation available in the Gaza Strip. I drew its picture because I see it so often, carrying the belongings of the displaced, as well as bringing food to our families in Gaza. No matter the conditions, the historical memory of the Palestinians continues to evolve in absolute harmony across every field. When their struggle takes the form of a musical instrument, all adversities turn into notes. When it becomes poetry, every word dances. And when it takes the form of a brush, no living creature is looked down upon. Until we talk about the Palestinian resistance from another aspect in our next program. Goodbye.

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Following the news, the Voice of Turkey will present our feature programs, your most favorite, The Letterbox, and some beautiful Turkish music.

This is TRT Voice of Turkey News in English. President Erdogan said Egypt could join a defense agreement recently signed by Turkey, Saudi Arabia, and Pakistan in Mecca, potentially broadening the pact's collective security framework. Speaking to Al Jazeera, President Recep Tayyip Erdogan said in an interview published on Saturday that the Mecca agreement was open to other countries and required signatories to take coordinated action if any member faced external aggression. A new collective defense pact signed by the three countries establishes that an armed attack against one member will be treated as an attack against all. The Mecca Joint Defense Agreement, signed on August 7th, aims to strengthen regional deterrence and strategic autonomy amid the ongoing joint Tel Aviv-Washington war on Iran, Israel's attacks on Lebanon and Syria, as it is genocidal war in Palestine. The Turkish leader said that Ankara is prioritizing efforts to reopen the Strait of Hormuz, whose continued closure served no one's interests. He also credited Qatar with playing an important mediating role in efforts to end the wider regional conflict. The closure of the Strait of Hormuz, the largest oil disruption on record, removing around 20 million barrels per day before the conflict pushed Brent crude past $100 and $130, spiked global inflation and slowed GDP growth. While energy importing Asian economies suffered the most, economic buffers averted a full recession. Erdogan also underlined that Syria will not stand alone, pledging that Turkey will do everything possible to support the country's stability and announcing plans to visit Syria in the coming period. Syrian Kurds have faced years of pressure under the regime of deposed Bashar al-Assad and the PKK YPG terrorist organization. Erdogan noted that Syria's Kurds will have their share of peace and stability, adding that Ankara will continue strengthening ties with Kurds and protecting their rights across the region. The Turkish leader also tapped on Israel's genocide in the Palestinian enclave of Gaza, saying that Ankara cannot leave Gaza alone, pledging continued support and accusing Israel of continuing its war in the Palestinian enclave. Turkey cannot leave Gaza alone and will do everything necessary to support it, Erdogan said, underlining that Hamas is faithfully meeting its obligations while Israel continues its war. Regarding Lebanon, Erdogan said ongoing Israeli attacks remained a major concern and added that Washington's role in ending the conflict. He said he discussed the issue with U.S. President Donald Trump during Trump's recent visit to Turkey. President Erdogan also reaffirmed Turkey's support for Sudan and Libya, describing relations with Sudanese Sovereignty Council leader and Army Chief Abdel Fattah al-Burhan as good. On the European Union, the Turkish leader said membership was not a priority because Europe appeared

0: unwilling to admit Turkey. He said Europe would ultimately lose from excluding Turkey as Ankara pursued other regional and international partnerships. President Erdogan also said President Trump had promised to provide Turkey with F-35 fighter jets and that Ankara was awaiting fulfillment of that commitment.
1: News continues on the English language broadcast of The Voice of Turkey.
0: Hamas chief heads to Cairo for Gaza ceasefire talks. The Palestinian resistance group Hamas political bureau chief Khalil al-Hayya has headed to Cairo at the head of a senior leadership delegation on his first visit to Egypt since assuming the leadership of the movement to discuss efforts to consolidate the ceasefire agreement in Gaza. A Hamas source told Turkey's Anadolu agency that a high-level leadership delegation headed by the movement's leader Khalil al-Hayya will arrive tonight in the Egyptian capital Cairo to hold talks with Egyptian officials. The source added that the delegation will meet Egyptian General Intelligence Service Chief Hassan Rashad to discuss a number of issues and developments related to the Palestinian issue, foremost among them talks aimed at consolidating the ceasefire agreement in Gaza. According to the source, the delegation also includes Hamas Shura Council Chief Mohammed Darwish, head of the movement abroad Khalid Mishal, Hamas Chief in the occupied West Bank Zahir Jubarin, and head of Arab and Islamic Relations Office Basim Naim. In the meantime, Iranian Foreign Ministry spokesperson Ismail Bakai said on Saturday that Iran has reached an agreement with Oman on a shipping route map for the Strait of Hormuz after weeks of technical negotiations. Bakai told the AFP press that Iran and Oman, the two coastal states bordering the strategic waterway, began intensive negotiations 3 months ago, following the signing of a memorandum of understanding on June 18 to establish safe navigation routes. Despite U.S. obstruction, the talks have made positive progress over the past 3 weeks, and an agreement has been reached on the shipping route map, he said. Bakai said the plan was the result of coordination led by the Foreign Ministry with the participation of Iran's defense, security, and environmental authorities. He added that the two sides were still negotiating outstanding issues, including a statement to be issued by Tehran and Muscat, noting that exchanges between the two countries would continue until the process was finalized. A Spanish Night of Fighter jet downs drone after airspace breach, Romania said. Romania's defense ministry said on Sunday that a Spanish fighter jet shot down a drone that breached its airspace near the border with Ukraine and Moldova. The incident is the latest to highlight the challenges facing NATO states bordering Ukraine, exposing them to the spillover of Russia's war. The drone, which entered from Moldova, was intercepted by an F-18 deployed on NATO duties, the ministry said in a statement. Debris fell in an unpopulated area of the Galati region near the Ukrainian border, it added. Romania's eastern seaboard, bordering the Black Sea, is in the immediate vicinity of the areas frequently targeted by strikes.
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0: The first direct flight from Berlin to Damascus in nearly 14 years departed on Saturday, marking the resumption of another air link between Germany and Syria, the Syrian state-run Sana News Agency reported. The flight, operated by German carrier Sandair, departed from Berlin Airport for Damascus International Airport in the presence of

Syria's Charles de Fer in Berlin, Mohamed Borrell Shoukry. The flight comes as Syria moves to expand its international air connections. Umar al-Sawri, head of Syria's General Authority of Civil Aviation and Air Transport, announced on Friday that German carrier Lief Aviation will begin direct scheduled flights between Cologne and Deir ez-Zor on September the 1st, operating one flight per week. The new route follows the resumption of flights between Berlin and Damascus. Syria and Germany signed a final air transport agreement in Damascus on July 16, paving the way for the resumption of direct flights between the two countries. Hormuz cannot be seized by a tweet, an aircraft carrier, or election speech, Iran says, rebuffing U.S. President Donald Trump's statement that he would declare the state of Hormuz U.S. territory. A senior Iranian diplomat has asserted that the strait belongs solely to Iran and called on the U.S. to admit defeat in its ongoing war with Iran. The Strait of Hormuz cannot be seized by a tweet, an aircraft carrier, an order, or an election speech. Deputy Foreign Minister of Iran, Kazim Garibaldi, wrote on U.S. social media company X on Friday, adding Iran is neither afraid of threats nor can it be intimidated by a show of force. Garibaldi wrote the Strait of Hormuz was Iran's, is Iran's, and will remain Iran's. The strait will be closed and opened only at Iran's command, and until you accept the reality of your defeat and abandon your fantasies, Iran will continue to impose a blockade on Hormuz, he said in a statement late on Friday. And Turkey expressed deep sorrow on Sunday over devastating earthquakes in Indonesia that killed at least 47 people and caused widespread destruction. The Turkish Foreign Ministry offered condolences to the families of those who lost their lives in earthquakes in North Sumatra and Flores. Ankara also expressed solidarity with the Indonesian people and wished a swift recovery to those injured in the disasters. We offer our condolences to the families of those who lost their lives and to the people of Indonesia, and we wish a speedy recovery to the injured, the Turkish Foreign Ministry statement read. The earthquake struck several areas across the country, leaving communities facing widespread damage and urgent relief efforts. Disaster response teams are assessing the extent of destruction as affected communities begin the difficult process of recovery. The quake damaged 914 houses, 93 education facilities, 36 health facilities, and 38 government offices so far. And that was the news brought to you by the Voice of Turkey.

Hello to all friends of the Voice of Turkey Radio and welcome back to the Letterbox program brought to you every Sunday from our studios in Ankara. I hope you are all doing well and coping with summer heat wherever you are. A funny

thing about this week's batch, three of the reports, which are from three different countries, were all logged on the very same evening, Monday, the 10th of August. Proof, if nothing else, that a good signal night does not play favorites. We've also got a letter that's taken rather a longer to reach us this time, dated all the way back in June. Let's start though with Monday, the 10th of August, and Dublin, where Mr. Francis Lawler has been out on the balcony again. "Hello, Cemre," he says, "and the staff of the Voice of Türkiye, warmest greetings to you all once again. I would like a QSL for one of your transmissions, please. I was listening to part of your program in English on Monday, 10th of August, from 1850 to 1925 on 9750 kHz. The transmission was not very clear. Sinpo was all three. I was using two receivers, a Sony domestic set and Philips 750, with both having telescopic antennas. I was listening out on the balcony, where reception is clearer. There was some type of interference, so I switched on an SDR receiver and noticed it may be some sort of data transmission, 9740 to 9760 kHz. Even so, Mr. Lawler caught a talk on archaeological finds in Türkiye and plenty of Turkish songs. Mr. Lawler, always good to hear from that balcony, even on a rougher night like this one. Running two receivers side by side, a Sony and a Philips, both, and then baking out the SDR just to chase down whatever was jamming the frequency. That's proper dedication and exactly the kind of detail I love getting from you. A QSL for this report is on its way to Dublin, and just as much love back to you from all of us here at the

From Dublin, we travel a long way to Bhilai in Chhattisgarh, India, to a letter that's taken since June to reach us from Mr. Anand Mohan Bain. No reception report this time, just club news and a small mountain of enclosures with it. Mr. Bain says in his letter, Namaste. I am Anand Mohan Bain, the president of the Parivar Bandhu Shortwave Listening Club, writing this letter from India. Our listeners' club was started on 15th of August 1990. We constantly try to increase listeners' love for radio. Our club has 355 members who live in various countries in the world. We recognize any friend of the world as a member of our club. We do not make members only of those who hate any religion. We regularly organize contests on different radio stations, and the winners are given gifts from the club. The results of our contest number of four, associated with the Voice of Türkiye, have been announced. We will continue to run these contests in the future. The envelope alone was worth a look. A beautiful spread of Indian stamps, including the Headgears of India series and stamps honoring the historical queen, Rani Chennabhaira Devi. I hope I said that right. Apparently, she was this influential queen from the 16th century. She ruled for decades, I think, and managed a massive spice trade network. So, because of that, she was also called the Pepper Queen. Alongside the stamps came postcards of Indian wildlife and first day covers marking the Golden Jubilee of India's 1971 victory. The Constitution of India and 79 years of diplomatic relations between India and Germany. Mr. Bain also sent along the results of the club's quiz number four on Turkey's World Cup group games, 52 participants, 26 correct answers, and two winners, Venkataratnam Yeluri in Bengaluru and Nizamuddin in Murshidabad. Mr. Bain, wonderful to have all of this arrive properly by post, even if it's taken since June to get here. Congratulations again on the 36th anniversary of the club. From Bhilai, we head back to Monday, the 10th of August, and to Tampere in Finland, where Mr. Janne Petaja has sent in a detailed pair of reports. He tells us he tuned in on the 10th of August between 20:40 and 21:04 UTC on 9875 kHz, using a Kiwi SDR based right there in Tampere with an active loop antenna. A fairly weak SINPO of 32333, made trickier by North Korean radio sharing the same frequency. Though the interference cleared briefly around 20:50 before returning by the top of the hour. In that window, he caught Tarkan's Selamlar, a segment on UNESCO World Heritage Sites in Western Anatolia, another on architectural conservation, and two more songs, all identified by the application Shazam. He says, I had the pleasure of tuning into your broadcast from afar. Enclosed is my detailed reception report and SINPO evaluation to show how your signal was received at my QTH. I am based in Tampere, Finland's second largest city in Northern Europe. Receiving distant signals here can be challenging due to our location, but good propagation makes it especially rewarding. As a dedicated DXer, I

Greatly appreciate QSL confirmations from stations like yours, whether by postcard or email. I would be delighted if you could verify this report and let me know if it matches your transmission log. Thanks for the fine programming. I look forward to your reply. Mr. Pattaya, very happy to have received your email all the way from Tampere. Years and years ago, when I was a student on the Erasmus program, which is Europe's student exchange scheme, I visited a few cities in Finland. Tampere wasn't among them, unfortunately, but Turku was. I learned that Turku was the oldest city in Finland and was famous for its good food. Turku, it turns out, has its own small place in this hobby's history. Back in 2011, a listener from there wrote to us, Mr. Jan Mikael Nurmela, who ran a local DX club called Middle Finland's Radioactives, and asked for help translating a handful of reception report phrases for their website, so that smaller stations without much English could understand what DXers were even asking them for. I don't know if that club or the website is still going, but it's a nice reminder that this corner of Finland has been tuning in one way or another for a very long time. Anyway, Mr. Pattaya, that's some determined DXing, working around North Korean interference on the same frequency to still pull together a full report. A QSL confirming this one will be on its way to Finland. And still on Monday, the 10th, we crossed the channel to Northampton in England. Mr. Howard Burnett has sent in a thorough report of his own. He tells us he tuned in on Monday, the 10th of August, between 18:30 and 19:23 UTC on his Samsung Galaxy Tab. Excellent reception throughout, a full SINPA of all five. That's evening's bulletin, by his account, moved through a run of major international headlines, trade and industry figures, developments in the Middle East and Ukraine, and a heat wave bearing down on France, before turning to a lighter fare, a Turkish song, a segment on Antalya's place in Turkey's UNESCO footprint, and its historic textile trade, and a run of music through to sign off. He says, I will be delighted if you would verify this reception report with a QSL card along with anything else you care to send me, as this would be very much appreciated. Mr. Barnett, welcome to the letterbox from Northampton. That's about as thorough a news rundown as we've had from a listener in a while. A QSL confirming this report will be on its way. Now, a familiar name from Murshidabad, West Bengal. Mr. Najmuddin has sent in two more reports for us. He logged us twice this round on the 6th and the 13th of August, both times between 1630 and 1700 UTC on 11660 kHz on his Grundig YB80 with a telescopic rod antenna. SINPO 44343 both times, a moderate signal. Both reports describe the same lineup, news, geoeconomics diary segment, oddly enough, and a selection of Turkish songs. Mr. Najmuddin, always good to hear from the International DX Radio Listeners Club. Two more reports this time, both describing that same familiar lineup you always catch. One update for you

though, Geoeconomics Diary was actually discontinued in June, so that's worth knowing for future reports. As for what you've asked for, a QSL, an updated program and frequency schedule, and something for that DX museum of yours, all three are on their way to Murshidabad. Speaking of museums, one more email came in since I sat down to put tonight's mail together, and it's a different kind of one. This one comes from Mr. Bill McDevitt, who runs the SWL QSL Museum online, and it's less a reception report than a warning. He says, "Your English service at 20:30 UTC daily is being seriously interfered with by a voice of Korea on the same frequency as your 9875 kilohertz. I'm attaching a brief recording of your 14th of August program. Your program is unusable with this interfering station." Mr. McDevitt, thank you for this and for the recording. It's already gone straight to our engineers. This isn't the first we've heard of it either. Earlier in tonight's mail, Mr. Yanne Petaya reported that same North Korean interference on that same 9875 kilohertz on a different night. Two independent reports of the same problem should be more than enough to get Emirlar Site to take the situation seriously. Mr. McDevitt, thank you again for flagging the issue. That's all the mail we have time for this week. We appreciate all our listeners who wrote in, sent through a reception report, or raised an issue on the frequency. There's something quietly remarkable about shortwave still doing this, carrying a voice from a small studio here in Ankara out into gardens and balconies half a world away, with nothing more than a length of wire and a bit.

Our address is Voice of Türkiye, Türkiye'nin Sesi Radyosu, PK 33 06 443, Yenişehir, Ankara, Türkiye. We'd love to hear from you. Until next week, good listening wherever you are.

In the age of colonialism that began with the Industrial Revolution, the argument put forward by colonizers and usurpers has always been the same. We brought civilization and prosperity to the region. Yet the very civilization in which colonial powers took pride and claimed as proof of their superiority, despite all its immorality, oppression, and injustice, was born from the lands they occupied. It flourished in their atmosphere, but it could never erase the civilizations that had taken root there and were woven into the very identity of the indigenous people. Sooner or later, colonial powers were forced to leave those lands, but colonialism continued. In Palestine, however, colonialism began at the most fundamental unit of society, the home. By cramming a people whose homes had been usurped into camps and placing them under blockade, a perception of a vacant land was created. Thus, it was thought possible to create a colonizer who

would never have to leave, and a colony usurped forever with all its resources. However, there was a vital reality the usurpers failed to take into account: harmony and unity. In this world we live in, the native of a place is not detached from it. They are an inseparable part of that place's entirety. To put it clearly, possessing a homeland means being in absolute harmony with every single element of it, down to its every twig and bush. Today in Gaza, the world is witnessing how this harmony circulates from the most unshakable aspect of a nation's struggle for existence to the most delicate, emotional, and tender aspects of love and art, just as blood flows through a living body. Come, let us talk today about the harmony of Gaza and the genocide inflicted upon it, starting from a society's most sensitive domain, art. I love you so much. A young martyr is brought to Al Awda Hospital. In his pocket, they find a napkin with the words, "I love you so much," written in red ink. Our martyr was in love, they say. Passed from word of mouth, the phrase, "I love you so much," transforms into an ache in one person's heart, a poem on another's tongue, and a song on yet another's instrument. Ahmet Muin Abu Amsha is one of them. He's a singer. "Hello, everyone. How are you? I miss you all so much," Ahmet Muin says to begin his videos. Before the war started, he was a music teacher at the Edward Said Conservatory. After leaving the city of Beit Hanun in North Gaza with his family, he was displaced 12 times. In every place Israel declared safe, he witnessed the deep wounds inflicted by death and tears. With delight and creativity in his heart, he started a movement. His goal was to shield the children caught in the middle of the war, even if just a little, from the terrifying external conditions and atmosphere, to make what they experienced and felt more manageable, and to give them an outlet to express it all. He founded a group called Gaza Bird Singing, choosing to use music as a form of healing. This was no coincidence. It was the product of the resilience, determination, and will cultivated over centuries by a people who have endured oppression and injustice. Treating the constant buzz of drones overhead as though it were background music, Ahmet Muin sings together with his students. "Do not stop, O Jamal the Cameleer. Keep on walking. Put your trust in Allah. The blood of the martyr smells as sweet as cardamom." This song, blending steadfastness and pain, spread across the world in a short time, and everyone who stood with humanity added their voice to Ahmet Muin's. "I love you so much," reaches the Gazan poet Musab Abu Toha. The poet embraces this phrase with a deep longing, and a poem pours from his mind onto paper. "What you might find hidden in my ear, the ceaseless buzzing of the drone, the sky-tearing roar of the F-16, bombs falling with a shriek upon houses, upon fields, upon bodies, the sound of rockets hurled to the horizon. Erase them all, doctor, from my narrow ear canal. Sprinkle the scent of smiles over the incision to wake me from my sleep. Let the melody of life course through my veins. Beat the drum gently so that my mind may dance with yours, doctor. My voice is the voice of the one who suffers, the voice of the survivor, and the voice of the witness," says Musab Abu Toha. The phrase "I love you so much" became paint. It wrapped itself around the brush of 16-year-old Palestinian painter Yara Yusuf Abu Quaik. Yara Yusuf says, "Before the war, I used to use more vibrant colors. I realized I needed to use this talent of mine to make the voices of Gaza's children heard across the world. Every sketch I draw in my notebook has a meaning. It is not random, nor is it just from my imagination. I drew pictures of children trying to get just a little bit of water. I drew the famine we have endured for years, the living conditions in the tents, and the children sleeping on the streets alongside their parents who have nowhere to stay. All of this has left a heavy burden on my soul, and I have transformed every pain I have experienced

into art. Yara Yusuf sends a resounding message to the world, like a cry. We want to live. 23-year-old Ragda Bilal Sheikh El-Eid is also a painter. But when I Love You So Much reached her, she had neither a pen nor paint in her hands to depict this phrase. Ragda Bilal began to express her love for her homeland and her people by using the soot from the bottoms of empty cooking pots. Ragda explains it in the following words. Empty pots represent hunger in Gaza. The pots are empty, but I am resisting. By using these pots, I am sending the message that I resist despite the starvation in Gaza. I am expressing that not only I, but my entire people are hungry, that I am a talented artist and I want the world to see me. I come from a very talented family. Two of my siblings are writers. One is a painter and one works as a journalist at Nasser Hospital. One of them had a high school grade average of 99.4. They were supposed to start university 2 years ago. I want there to be peace. I want to go outside to open an exhibition and for people to see my art. Remember how we said earlier that being a homeland, being a nation means being in absolute harmony and unity? Come and meet Mohammed Mugari. He is also a painter, and while depicting the agony of his people, he does not forget the donkeys that endured exhaustion and starvation right alongside them. Showing one of his paintings, Mohammed Mugari says it is titled The Master of Patience and continues in the following words. Of course, we know that this donkey has grown incredibly tired alongside us during the war, that it has waited for so long and has gone without fodder for extended periods. Moreover, it has become a vital part of our daily lives, and right now, it is almost the only means of transportation available in the Gaza Strip. I drew its picture because I see it so often, carrying the belongings of the displaced as well as bringing food to our families in Gaza. No matter the conditions, the historical memory of the Palestinians continues to evolve in absolute harmony across every field. When their struggle takes the form of a musical instrument, all adversities turn into notes. When it becomes poetry, every word dances. And when it takes the form of a brush, no living creature is looked down upon. Until we talk about the Palestinian resistance from another aspect in our next program. Goodbye.

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Following the news, the Voice of Türkiye will present our feature programs, your most favorite, The Letterbox, and some beautiful Turkish music.

0: On Saturday, that the MECA agreement was open to other countries and required signatories to take coordinated action if any member faced external aggression. A new collective defense pact signed by the free countries establishes that an armed attack against one member will be treated as an attack against all. The MECA Joint Defense Agreement, signed on August 7th, aims to strengthen regional deterrence and strategic autonomy amid the ongoing giant Tel Aviv-Washington war on Iran, Israel's attacks on Lebanon and Syria, as it is genocidal war in Palestine. The Turkish leader said that Ankara is prioritizing efforts to reopen the Strait of Hormuz, whose continued closure served no one's interests. He also credited Qatar with playing an important mediating role in efforts to end the wider regional conflict. The closure of the Strait of Hormuz, the largest oil disruption on record, removing around 20 million barrels per day before the conflict pushed Brent crude past $100 and $130, spiked global inflation and slowed GDP growth. While energy importing Asian economies suffered the most, economic buffers averted a full recession. Erdogan also underlined that Syria will not stand alone, pledging that Turkey will do everything possible to support the country's stability and announcing plans to visit Syria in the coming period. Syrian Kurds have faced years of pressure under the regime of deposed Bashar al-Assad and the PKK YPG terrorist organization. Erdogan noted that Syria's Kurds will have their share of peace and stability, adding that Ankara will continue strengthening ties with Kurds and protecting their rights across the region. The Turkish leader also tapped on Israel's genocide in the Palestinian enclave of Gaza, saying that Ankara cannot leave Gaza alone, pledging continued support and accusing Israel of continuing its war in the Palestinian enclave. Turkey cannot leave Gaza alone and will do everything necessary to support it, Erdogan said, underlining that Hamas is faithfully meeting its obligations while Israel continues its war. Regarding Lebanon, Erdogan said ongoing Israeli attacks remained a major concern and added that Washington's role in ending the conflict. He said he discussed the issue with U.S. President Donald Trump during Trump's recent visit to Turkey. President Erdogan also reaffirmed Turkey's support for Sudan and Libya, describing relations with Sudanese Sovereignty Council leader and Army Chief Abdel Fattah al-Burhan as good. On the European Union, the Turkish leader said membership was not a priority because Europe appeared unwilling to admit Turkey. He said Europe would ultimately lose from excluding Turkey as Ankara pursued other regional and international partnerships. President Erdogan also said President Trump had promised to provide Turkey with F-35 fighter jets and that Ankara was awaiting fulfillment of that commitment.
1: News continues on the English language broadcast of the Voice of Turkey.
0: Hamas chief heads to Cairo for Gaza ceasefire talks. The Palestinian resistance group Hamas political bureau chief Khalil al-Haya has headed to Cairo at the head of a senior leadership delegation on his first visit to Egypt since assuming the leadership of the movement to discuss efforts to consolidate the ceasefire agreement in Gaza. A Hamas source told Turkey's Anadolu agency that a high-level leadership delegation headed by the movement's leader Khalil al-Haya will arrive tonight in the Egyptian capital, Cairo, to hold talks with Egyptian officials. The source added that the delegation will meet Egyptian General Intelligence Service Chief Hassan Rashad to discuss a number of issues and developments related to the Palestinian issue, foremost among them talks aimed at consolidating the ceasefire agreement in Gaza. According to the source, the delegation

0: Information also includes Hamas Shura Council Chief Mohammed Darwish, Head of the Movement Abroad Khalid Mashal, Hamas Chief in the Occupied West Bank Zahir Jubarin, and Head of Arab and Islamic Relations Office Basim Naim. In the meantime, Iranian Foreign Ministry spokesperson Ismail Bakai said on Saturday that Iran has reached an agreement with Oman on a shipping route map for the Strait of Hormuz after weeks of technical negotiations. Bakai told the Afa press that Iran and Oman, the two coastal states bordering the strategic waterway, began intensive negotiations 3 months ago, following the signing of a memorandum of understanding on June 18 to establish safe navigation routes. Despite U.S. obstruction, the talks have made positive progress over the past 3 weeks, and an agreement has been reached on the shipping route map, he said. Bakai said the plan was the result of coordination led by the Foreign Ministry with the participation of Iran's defense, security, and environmental authorities. He added that the two sides were still negotiating outstanding issues, including a statement to be issued by Tehran and Muscat, noting that exchanges between the two countries would continue until the process was finalized. A Spanish night of fighter jet downs drone after airspace breach, Romania said. Romania's defense ministry said on Sunday that a Spanish fighter jet shot down a drone that breached its airspace near the border with Ukraine and Moldova. The incident is the latest to highlight the challenges facing NATO states bordering Ukraine, exposing them to the spillover of Russia's war. The drone, which entered from Moldova, was intercepted by an F-18 deployed on NATO duties, the ministry said in a statement. Debris fell in an unpopulated area of the Galati region near the Ukrainian border, it added. Romania's eastern seaboard, bordering the Black Sea, is in the immediate vicinity of the areas frequently targeted by strikes.
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0: The first direct flight from Berlin to Damascus in nearly 14 years departed on Saturday, marking the resumption of another air link between Germany and Syria, the Syrian state-run Sana News Agency reported. The flight, operated by German carrier Sandair, departed from Berlin Airport for Damascus International Airport in the presence of Syria's charge d'affaires in Berlin, Mohammed Bora Shukri. The flight comes as Syria moves to expand its international air connections. Umar al-Husari, head of Syria's General Authority of Civil Aviation and Air Transport, announced on Friday that German carrier Liev Aviation will begin direct scheduled flights between Khon and Deir ez-Zor on September the 1st, operating one flight per week. The new route follows the resumption of flights between Berlin and Damascus. Syria and Germany signed a final air transport agreement in Damascus on July 16, paving the way for the resumption of direct flights between the two countries. Hormuz cannot be seized by a tweet, an aircraft carrier, or election speech, Iran says, rebuffing U.S. President Donald Trump's statement that he would declare the state of Hormuz U.S. territory. A senior Iran diplomat has asserted that the strait belongs solely to Iran and called on the U.S. to admit defeat in its ongoing war with Iran. The Strait of Hormuz cannot be seized by a tweet, an aircraft carrier, an order, or an election speech. The Deputy Foreign Minister of Iran, Kazim Garibaldi, wrote on U.S. social media company X on Friday, adding Iran is neither afraid of

threats, nor can it be intimidated by a show of force. Garibaldi wrote, "The Strait of Hormuz was Iran's, is Iran's, and will remain Iran's. The strait will be closed and opened only at Iran's command, and until you accept the reality of your defeat and abandon your fantasies, Iran will continue to impose a blockade on Hormuz," he said in a statement late on Friday. And Turkey expressed deep sorrow on Sunday over devastating earthquakes in Indonesia that killed at least 47 people and caused widespread destruction. The Turkish Foreign Ministry offered condolences to the families of those who lost their lives in earthquakes in North Sumatra and Flores. Ankara also expressed solidarity with the Indonesian people and wished a swift recovery to those injured in the disasters. "We offer our condolences to the families of those who lost their lives and to the people of Indonesia, and we wish a speedy recovery to the injured," the Turkish Foreign Ministry statement read. The earthquake struck several areas across the country, leaving communities facing widespread damage and urgent relief efforts. Disaster response teams are assessing the extent of the destruction as affected communities begin the difficult process of recovery. The quake damaged 914 houses, 93 education facilities, 36 health facilities, and 38 government offices so far. And that was the news brought to you by the Voice of Turkey.

Hello to all friends of the Voice of Türkiye Radio, and welcome back to the Letterbox program brought to you every Sunday from our studios in Ankara. I hope you are all doing well and coping with summer heat wherever you are. A funny thing about this week's batch, three of the reports, which are from three different countries, were all logged on the very same evening, Monday, the 10th of August. Proof, if nothing else, that a good signal night does not play favorites. We've also got a letter that's taken rather a longer to reach us this time, dated all the way back in June. Let's start though with Monday, the 10th of August, and Dublin, where Mr. Francis Lawler has been out on the balcony again. Hello, Cemre, he says, and the staff of the Voice of Türkiye, warmest greetings to you all once again. I would like a QSL for one of your transmissions, please. I was listening to part of your program in English on Monday, 10th of August, from 1850 to 1925 on 9750 kHz. The transmission was not very clear. Sinpo was all three. I was using two receivers, a Sony domestic set and Philips 750, with both having telescopic antennas. I was listening out on the balcony where reception is clearer. There was some type of interference, so I switched on an SDR receiver and noticed it may be some sort of data transmission, 9740 to 9760 kHz. Even so, Mr. Lawler caught a talk on archaeological finds in Türkiye and plenty of Turkish songs. Mr. Lawler, always good to hear from that balcony, even on a rougher night like this one. Running two receivers side by side, a Sony and a Philips, both, and then baking out the SDR just to chase down whatever was jamming the frequency. That's proper dedication and exactly the kind of detail I love getting from you. A QSL for this report is on its way to Dublin, and just as much love back to you from all of us here at the Voice of Türkiye. From Dublin, we travel a long way to Bhilai in Chhattisgarh, India, to a letter that's taken since June to reach us from Mr. Anand Mohan Bain. No reception report this time, just club news and a small mountain of enclosures with it. Mr. Bain says in his letter, "Namaste. I am Anand Mohan Bain, the president of the Parivar Bandhu Shortwave Listening Club, writing this letter from India. Our listeners' club was started on 15th of August 1990. We constantly try to increase listeners' love for radio. Our club has 355 members who live in various countries in the world. We recognize any friend of the world as a member of our club. We do not make members only of those who hate any religion. We regularly organize contests on different radio stations, and the winners are given gifts from the club. The results of our contest number of four associated with the Voice of Türkiye have been announced. We will continue to run these contests in the future." The envelope alone was worth a look. A beautiful spread of Indian stamps, including the Headgears of India series and stamps honoring the historical queen, Rani Chennabhaira Devi. I hope I said that right. Apparently, she was this influential queen from the 16th century. She ruled for decades, I think, and managed a massive spice trade network. So
Because of that, she was also called the Pepper Queen. Alongside the stamps came postcards of Indian wildlife and first day covers marking the Golden Jubilee of India's 1971 victory, the Constitution of India, and 79 years of diplomatic relations between India and Germany. Mr. Bain also sent along the results of the club's quiz number 4 on Turkey's World Cup group games, 52 participants, 26 correct answers, and 2 winners, Venkataratnam Yeluri in Bengaluru and Nizamuddin in Murshidabad. Mr. Bain, wonderful to have all of this arrive properly by post, even if it's taken since June to get here. Congratulations again on the 36th anniversary of the club. From Bilai, we head back to Monday, the 10th of August, and to Tampere in Finland, where Mr. Janne Petaja has sent in a detailed pair of reports. He tells us he tuned in on the 10th of August between 20:40 and 21:04 UTC on 9875 kHz using a Kiwi SDR based right there in Tampere with an active loop antenna. A fairly weak SINPO of 32333, made trickier by North Korean radio sharing the same frequency, though the interference cleared briefly around 2015.

50 before returning by the top of the hour. In that window, he caught Tarkan's Selamlar, a segment on UNESCO World Heritage Sites in Western Anatolia, another on architectural conservation, and two more songs, all identified by the application Shazam. He says, "I had the pleasure of tuning into your broadcast from afar. Enclosed is my detailed reception report and simple evaluation to show how your signal was received at my QTH. I am based in Tampere, Finland's second largest city in Northern Europe. Receiving distance signals here can be challenging due to our location, but good propagation makes it especially rewarding. As a dedicated DXer, I greatly appreciate QSL confirmations from stations like yours, whether by postcard or email. I would be delighted if you could verify this report and let me know if it matches your transmission log. Thanks for the fine programming. I look forward to your reply." Mr. Petaya, very happy to have received your email all the way from Tampere. Years and years ago, when I was a student on the Erasmus program, which is Europe's student exchange scheme, I visited a few cities in Finland. Tampere wasn't among them, unfortunately, but Turku was. I learned that Turku was the oldest city in Finland and was famous for its good food. Turku, it turns out, has its own small place in this hobby's history. Back in 2011, a listener from there wrote to us, Mr. Jan Mikael Nurmela, who ran a local DX club called Middle Finland's Radioactives, and asked for help translating a handful of reception report phrases for their website so that smaller stations without much English could understand what DXers were even asking them for. I don't know if that club or the website is still going, but it's a nice reminder that this corner of Finland has been tuning in one way or another for a very long time. Anyway, Mr. Petaya, that's some determined DXing, working around North Korean interference on the same frequency to still pull together a full report. A QSL confirming this one will be on its way to Finland. Still on Monday, the 10th, we crossed the channel to Northampton in England. Mr. Howard Burnett has sent in a thorough report of his own. He tells us he tuned in on Monday, the 10th of August, between 18:30 and 19:23 UTC on his Samsung Galaxy Tab. Excellent reception throughout, a full simple of all five. That's evening's bulletin, by his account, moved through a run of major international headlines, trade and industry figures, developments in the Middle East and Ukraine, and a heat wave bearing down on France before turning to a lighter fare, a Turkish song, a segment on Antalya's place in Turkey's UNESCO footprint, and its historic textile trade, and a run of music through to sign off. He says, "I will be delighted if you would verify this reception report with a QSL card along with anything else you care to send me, as this would be very much appreciated." Mr. Barnett, welcome to the letterbox from Northampton. That's about as thorough a news rundown as we've had from a listener in a while. A QSL confirming this report will be on its way. Now, a familiar name from Murshidabad, West Bengal.

Mr. Najmuddin has sent in two more reports for us. He logged us twice this round on the 6th and the 13th of August, both times between 1630 and 1700 UTC on 11660 kHz on his Grandig YB80 with a telescopic rod antenna. SINPO 44343, both times, a moderate signal. Both reports describe the same lineup, news, geoeconomics diary segment, oddly enough, and a selection of Turkish songs. Mr. Najmuddin, always good to hear from the International DX Radio Listeners Club. Two more reports this time, both describing that same familiar lineup you always catch. One update for you though, Geoeconomics Diary was actually discontinued in June, so that's worth knowing for future reports. As for what you've asked for, a QSL, an updated program and frequency schedule, and something for that DX museum of yours, all three are on their way to Murshidabad. Speaking of museums, one more email came in since I sat down to put tonight's mail together, and it's a different kind of one. This one comes from Mr. Bill McDevitt, who runs the SWL QSL Museum online, and it's less a reception report than a warning. He says, your English service at 2030 UTC daily is being seriously interfered with by a voice of Korea on the same frequency as your 9875 kilohertz. I'm attaching a brief recording of your 14th of August program. Your program is unusable with this interfering station. Mr. McDevitt, thank you for this and for the recording. It's already gone straight to our engineers. This isn't the first we've heard of it either. Earlier in tonight's mail, Mr. Jan Nepetaya reported that same North Korean interference on that same 9875 kHz on a different night. Two independent reports of the same problem should be more than enough to get Emirlar site to take the situation seriously. Mr. McDevitt, thank you again for flagging the issue. That's all the mail we have time for this week. We appreciate all our listeners who wrote in, sent through a reception report, or raised an issue on the frequency. There's something quietly remarkable about shortwave still doing this, carrying a voice from a small studio here in Ankara out into gardens and balconies half a world away, with nothing more than a length of wire and a bit of patience needed to catch it.

Türkiye'nin Sesi Radyosu PK 3306443 Yenişehir, Ankara, Türkiye. We'd love to hear from you. Until next week, good listening wherever you are.

In the age of colonialism that began with the Industrial Revolution, the argument put forward by colonizers and usurpers has always been the same. We brought civilization and prosperity to the region. Yet the very civilization in which colonial powers took pride and claimed as proof of their superiority, despite all its immorality, oppression, and injustice, was born from the lands they occupied. It flourished in their atmosphere, but it could never erase the civilizations that had taken root there and were woven into the very identity of the indigenous people. Sooner or later, colonial powers were forced to leave those lands, but colonialism continued. In Palestine, however, colonialism began at the most fundamental unit of society, the home. By cramming a people whose homes had been usurped into camps and placing them under blockade, a perception of a vacant land was created. Thus it was thought possible to create a colonizer who would never have to leave and a colony usurped.

disturbed forever with all its resources. However, there was a vital reality the usurpers failed to take into account: harmony and unity. In this world we live in, the native of a place is not detached from it. They are an inseparable part of that place's entirety. To put it clearly, possessing a homeland means being in absolute harmony with every single element of it, down to its every twig and bush. Today in Gaza, the world is witnessing how this harmony circulates from the most unshakable aspect of a nation's struggle for existence to the most delicate, emotional, and tender aspects of love and art, just as blood flows through a living body. Come, let us talk today about the harmony of Gaza and the genocide inflicted upon it, starting from a society's most sensitive domain, art. I love you so much. A young martyr is brought to Al Awda Hospital. In his pocket, they find a napkin with the words, "I love you so much," written in red ink. Our martyr was in love, they say. Passed from word of mouth, the phrase, "I love you so much," transforms into an ache in one person's heart, a poem on another's tongue, and a song on yet another's instrument. Ahmet Muin Abu Amsha is one of them. He's a singer. "Hello, everyone. How are you? I miss you all so much," Ahmet Muin says to begin his videos. Before the war started, he was a music teacher at the Edward Said Conservatory. After leaving the city of Beit Hanun in North Gaza with his family, he was displaced 12 times. In every place Israel declared safe, he witnessed the deep wounds inflicted by death and tears. With delight and creativity in his heart, he started a movement. His goal was to shield the children caught in the middle of the war, even if just a little, from the terrifying external conditions and atmosphere, to make what they experienced and felt more manageable, and to give them an outlet to express it all. He founded a group called Gaza Bird Singing, choosing to use music as a form of healing. This was no coincidence. It was the product of the resilience, determination, and will cultivated over centuries by a people who have endured oppression and injustice. Treating the constant buzz of drones overhead as though it were background music, Ahmet Muin sings together with his students. "Do not stop, O Jamal the Cameleer. Keep on walking. Put your trust in Allah. The blood of the martyr smells as sweet as cardamom." This song, blending steadfastness and pain, spread across the world in a short time, and everyone who stood with humanity added their voice to Ahmet Muin's. "I love you so much," reaches the Gazan poet Musab Abu Toha. The poet embraces this phrase with a deep longing, and a poem pours from his mind onto paper. "What you might find hidden in my ear, the ceaseless buzzing of the drone, the sky-tearing roar of the F-16, bombs falling with a shriek upon houses, upon fields, upon bodies, the sound of rockets hurled to the horizon. Erase them all, doctor, from my narrow ear canal. Sprinkle the scent of smiles over the incision to wake me from my sleep. Let the melody of life course through my veins. Beat the drum gently so that my mind may dance with yours, doctor. My voice is the voice of the one who suffers, the voice of the survivor, and the voice of the witness," says Musab Abu Toha. The phrase "I love you so much" became paint. It wrapped itself around the brush of 16-year-old Palestinian painter Yara Yusuf Abu Quaik. Yara Yusuf says, "Before the war, I used to use more vibrant colors. I realized I needed to use this talent of mine to make the voices of Gaza's children heard across the world. Every sketch I draw in my notebook has a meaning. It is not random, nor is it just from my imagination. I drew pictures of children trying to get just a little bit of water. I drew the famine we have endured for years, the living conditions in the tents, and the children sleeping on the streets alongside their parents who have nowhere to stay. All of this has left a heavy burden on my soul, and I have transformed every pain I have experienced into art."
Yara Yusuf sends a resounding message to the world, like a cry. We want to live. 23-year-old Ragda Bilal Sheikh El Eid is also a painter. But when I Love You So Much reached her, she had neither a pen nor paint in her hands to depict this phrase. Ragda Bilal began to express her love for her homeland and her people by using the soot from the bottoms of empty cooking pots. Ragda explains it in the following words. Empty pots represent hunger in Gaza. The pots are empty, but I am resisting. By using these pots, I am sending the message that I resist despite the starvation in Gaza. I am expressing that not only I, but my entire people are hungry, that I am a talented artist and I want the world to see me. I come from a very talented family. Two of my siblings are writers. One is a painter and one works as a journalist at Nasser Hospital. One of them had a high school grade average of 99.4. They were supposed to start university 2 years ago. I want there to be peace. I want to go outside, to open an exhibition, and for people to see my art. Remember how we said earlier that being a homeland, being a nation, means being in absolute harmony and unity? Come and meet Mohammed Mugari. He is also a painter, and while depicting the agony of his people, he does not forget the donkeys that endured exhaustion and starvation right alongside them. Showing one of his paintings, Mohammed Mugari says it is titled The Master of Patience and continues in the following words. Of course, we know that this donkey has grown incredibly tired alongside us during the war, that it has waited for so long and has gone without fodder for extended periods. Moreover, it has become a vital part of our daily lives, and right now, it is almost the only means of transportation available in the Gaza Strip. I drew its picture because I see it so often, carrying the belongings of the displaced as well as bringing food to our families in Gaza. No matter the conditions, the historical memory of the Palestinians continues to evolve in absolute harmony across every field. When their struggle takes the form of a musical instrument, all adversities turn into notes. When it becomes poetry, every word dances. And when it takes the form of a brush, no living creature is looked down upon. Until we talk about the Palestinian resistance from another aspect in our next program. Goodbye.

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This is TRT Voice of Turkey News in English. President Erdogan said Egypt could join a defense agreement recently signed by Turkey, Saudi Arabia, and Pakistan in Mecca, potentially broadening the pact's collective security framework. Speaking to Al Jazeera, President Recep Tayyip Erdogan said in an interview published on Saturday that the Mecca agreement was open to other countries and required signatories to take coordinated action if any member faced external aggression. A new collective defense pact signed by the three countries establishes that an armed attack against one member will be treated as an attack against all. The Mecca Joint Defense Agreement, signed on August 7th, aims to strengthen regional deterrence and strategic autonomy amid the ongoing joint Tel Aviv-Washington war on Iran, Israel's attacks on Lebanon and Syria, as it is genocidal war in Palestine. The Turkish leader said that Ankara is prioritizing efforts to reopen the Strait of Hormuz, whose continued closure served no one's interests. He also credited Qatar with playing an

0: important mediating role in efforts to end the wider regional conflict. The closure of the Strait of Hormuz, the largest oil disruption on record, removing around 20 million barrels per day before the conflict pushed Brent crude past $100 and $130, spiked global inflation and slowed GDP growth. While energy importing Asian economies suffered the most, economic buffers averted a full recession. Erdogan also underlined that Syria will not stand alone, pledging that Turkey will do everything possible to support the country's stability and announcing plans to visit Syria in the coming period. Syrian Kurds have faced years of pressure under the regime of deposed Bashar al-Assad and the PKK YPG terrorist organization. Erdogan noted that Syria's Kurds will have their share of peace and stability, adding that Ankara will continue strengthening ties with Kurds and protecting their rights across the region. The Turkish leader also tapped on Israel's genocide in the Palestinian enclave of Gaza, saying that Ankara cannot leave Gaza alone, pledging continued support and accusing Israel of continuing its war in the Palestinian enclave. Turkey cannot leave Gaza alone and will do everything necessary to support it, Erdogan said, underlining that Hamas is faithfully meeting its obligations while Israel continues its war. Regarding Lebanon, Erdogan said ongoing Israeli attacks remained a major concern and added that Washington's role in ending the conflict. He said he discussed the issue with U.S. President Donald Trump during Trump's recent visit to Turkey. President Erdogan also reaffirmed Turkey's support for Sudan and Libya, describing relations with Sudanese Sovereignty Council leader and army chief Abdel Fattah al-Burhan as good. On the European Union, the Turkish leader said membership was not a priority because Europe appeared unwilling to admit Turkey. He said Europe would ultimately lose from excluding Turkey as Ankara pursued other regional and international partnerships. President Erdogan also said President Trump had promised to provide Turkey with F-35 fighter jets and that Ankara was awaiting fulfillment of that commitment.
1: News continues on the English language broadcast of The Voice of Turkey.
0: Hamas chief heads to Cairo for Gaza ceasefire talks. The Palestinian resistance group Hamas political bureau chief Khalil al-Hayya has headed to Cairo at the head of a senior leadership delegation on his first visit to Egypt since assuming the leadership of the movement to discuss efforts to consolidate the ceasefire agreement in Gaza. A Hamas source told Turkey's Anadolu agency that a high-level leadership delegation headed by the movement's leader Khalil al-Hayya will arrive tonight in the Egyptian capital Cairo to hold talks with Egyptian officials. The source added that the delegation will meet Egyptian General Intelligence Service Chief Hassan Rashad to discuss a number of issues and developments related to the Palestinian issue, foremost among them talks aimed at consolidating the ceasefire agreement in Gaza. According to the source, the delegation also includes Hamas Shura Council Chief Mohammed Darwish, head of the movement abroad Khalid Mashal, Hamas Chief in the occupied West Bank Zahir Jubarin, and head of Arab and Islamic Relations Office Basim Naim. In the meantime, Iranian Foreign Ministry spokesperson Ismail Bakai said on Saturday that Iran has reached an agreement with Oman on a shipping route map for the Strait of Hormuz after weeks of technical negotiations. Bakai told the AFP press that Iran and Oman The two coastal states bordering the strategic waterway began intensive negotiations 3 months ago, following the signing of a memorandum of understanding on June 18 to establish safe navigation routes. Despite U.S. obstruction, the talks have made positive progress over the past 3 weeks,

0: And an agreement has been reached on the shipping route map, he said. Bakai said the plan was the result of coordination led by the Foreign Ministry with the participation of Iran's defense, security and environmental authorities. He added that the two sides were still negotiating outstanding issues, including a statement to be issued by Tehran and Muscat, noting that exchanges between the two countries would continue until the process was finalized. A Spanish night of fighter jet downs drone after airspace breach, Romania said. Romania's defense ministry said on Sunday that a Spanish fighter jet shot down a drone that breached its airspace near the border with Ukraine and Moldova. The incident is the latest to highlight the challenges facing NATO states bordering Ukraine, exposing them to the spillover of Russia's war. The drone, which entered from Moldova, was intercepted by an F-18 deployed on NATO duties, the ministry said in a statement. Debris fell in an unpopulated area of the Galati region near the Ukrainian border, it added. Romania's eastern seaboard bordering the Black Sea is in the immediate vicinity of the areas frequently targeted by strikes.
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0: The first direct flight from Berlin to Damascus in nearly 14 years departed on Saturday, marking the resumption of another air link between Germany and Syria, the Syrian state-run Sana News Agency reported. The flight, operated by German carrier Sandair, departed from Berlin Airport for Damascus International Airport in the presence of Syria's charge d'affaires in Berlin, Mohammed Bora Shukri. The flight comes as Syria moves to expand its international air connections. Umar al-Fusari, head of Syria's General Authority of Civil Aviation and Air Transport, announced on Friday that German carrier Liev Aviation will begin direct scheduled flights between Konya and Deir ez-Zor on September the 1st, operating one flight per week. The new route follows the resumption of flights between Berlin and Damascus. Syria and Germany signed a final air transport agreement in Damascus on July 16, paving the way for the resumption of direct flights between the two countries. Hormuz cannot be seized by a tweet, an aircraft carrier, or election speech, Iran says, rebuffing U.S. President Donald Trump's statement that he would declare the state of Hormuz U.S. territory. A senior Iran diplomat has asserted that the strait belongs solely to Iran and called on the U.S. to admit defeat in its ongoing war with Iran. The Strait of Hormuz cannot be seized by a tweet, an aircraft carrier, an order, or an election speech. The Deputy Foreign Minister of Iran, Kazim Garibaldi, wrote on U.S. social media company X on Friday, adding Iran is neither afraid of threats nor can it be intimidated by a show of force. Garibaldi wrote the Strait of Hormuz was Iran's, is Iran's, and will remain Iran's. The strait will be closed and opened only at Iran's command, and until you accept the reality of your defeat and abandon your fantasies, Iran will continue to impose a blockade on Hormuz, he said in a statement late on Friday. And Turkey expressed deep sorrow on Sunday over devastating earthquakes in Indonesia that killed at least 47 people and caused widespread destruction. The Turkish Foreign Ministry offered condolences to the families of those who lost their lives in earthquakes in North Sumatra and Flores. Ankara also expressed solidarity with the Indonesian people and wished a swift recovery to those

was injured in the disasters. We offer our condolences to the families of those who lost their lives and to the people of Indonesia, and we wish a speedy recovery to the injured, the Turkish Foreign Ministry statement read. The earthquake struck several areas across the country, leaving communities facing widespread damage and urgent relief efforts. Disaster response teams are assessing the extent of destruction as affected communities begin the difficult process of recovery. The quake damaged 914 houses, 93 education facilities, 36 health facilities, and 38 government offices so far. And that was the news brought to you by the Voice of Turkey.

Hello to all friends of the Voice of Turkey Radio and welcome back to the Letterbox program brought to you every Sunday from our studios in Ankara. I hope you are all doing well and coping with summer heat wherever you are. A funny thing about this week's batch, three of the reports, which are from three different countries, were all logged on the very same evening, Monday, the 10th of August. Proof, if nothing else, that a good signal night does not play favorites. We've also got a letter that's taken rather a longer to reach us this time, dated all the way back in June. Let's start though with Monday the 10th of August and Dublin, where Mr. Francis Lawler has been out on the balcony again. "Hello Cemre," he says, "and the staff of the Voice of Turkey, warmest greetings to you all once again. I would like a QSL for one of your transmissions, please. I was listening to part of your program in English on Monday, 10th of August, from 1850 to 1925 on 9750 kHz. The transmission was not very clear. Sinpo was all three. I was using two receivers, a Sony domestic set and Philips 750, with both having telescopic antennas. I was listening out on the balcony, where reception is clearer. There was some type of interference, so I switched on an SDR receiver and noticed it may be some sort of data transmission, 9740 to 9760 kHz. Even so, Mr. Lawler quotes a talk on archaeological

finds in Türkiye and plenty of Turkish songs. Mr. Lawler, always good to hear from that balcony, even on a rougher night like this one. Running two receivers side by side, a Sony and a Philips, both, and then baking out the SDR just to chase down whatever was jamming the frequency. That's proper dedication and exactly the kind of detail I love getting from you. A QSL for this report is on its way to Dublin, and just as much love back to you from all of us here at the Voice of Türkiye. From Dublin, we travel a long way to Bhilai in Chhattisgarh, India, to a letter that's taken since June to reach us from Mr. Anand Mohan Bain. No reception report this time, just club news and a small mountain of enclosures with it. Mr. Bain says in his letter, Namaste, I am Anand Mohan Bain, the president of the Parivar Bandhu Shortwave Listening Club, writing this letter from India. Our listeners club was started on 15th of August 1990. We constantly try to increase listeners' love for radio. Our club has 355 members who live in various countries in the world. We recognize any friend of the world as a member of our club. We do not make members only of those who hate any religion. We regularly organize contests on different radio stations, and the winners are given gifts from the club. The results of our contest number of 4 associated with the Voice of Türkiye have been announced. We will continue to run these contests in the future. The envelope alone was worth a look. A beautiful spread of Indian stamps, including the Headgears of India series and stamps honoring the historical queen, Rani Chennabhaira Devi. I hope I said that right. Apparently, she was this influential queen from the 16th century. She ruled for decades, I think, and managed a massive spice trade network. So because of that, she was also called the Pepper Queen. Alongside the stamps came postcards of Indian wildlife and first day covers marking the Golden Jubilee of India's 1971 victory, the Constitution of India, and 79 years of diplomatic relations between India and Germany. Mr. Bain also sent along the results of the club's quiz number 4 on Turkey's World Cup group games, 52 participants, 26 correct answers, and 2 winners, Venkataratnam Yeluri in Bengaluru and Nizamuddin in Murshidabad. Mr. Bain, wonderful to have all of this arrive properly by post, even if it's taken since June to get here. Congratulations again on the 36th anniversary of the club. From Bhilai, we head back to Monday, the 10th of August, and to Tampere in Finland, where Mr. Janne Petaja has sent in a detailed pair of reports. He tells us he tuned in on the 10th of August between 2040 and 2104 UTC on 9875 kHz using a Kiwi SDR based right there in Tampere with an active loop antenna. A fairly weak SINPO of 32333, made trickier by North Korean radio sharing the same frequency, though the interference cleared briefly around 2050 before returning by the top of the hour. In that window, he caught Tarkan's Selamlar,
a segment on UNESCO World Heritage Sites in Western Anatolia, another on architectural conservation, and two more songs, all identified by the application Shazam. He says, I had the pleasure of tuning into your broadcast from afar. Enclosed is my detailed reception report and simple evaluation to show how your signal was received at my QTH. I am based in Tampere, Finland's second largest city in Northern Europe. Receiving distance signals here can be challenging due to our location, but good propagation makes it especially rewarding. As a dedicated DXer, I greatly appreciate QSL confirmations from stations like yours, whether by postcard or email. I would be delighted if you could verify this report and let me know if it matches your transmission log. Thanks for the fine programming. I look forward to your reply. Mr. Petaya, very happy to have received your email all the way from Tampere. Years and years ago, when I was a student on the Erasmus program, which is Europe's student exchange scheme, I visited a few cities in Finland. Tampere wasn't among them, unfortunately, but Turku was. I learned that Turku was the oldest city in Finland and was famous for its good food. Turku, it turns out, has its own small place in this hobby's history. Back in 2011, a listener from there wrote to us, Mr. Jan Mikael Nurmela, who ran a local DX club called Middle Finland's Radioactives, and asked for help translating a handful of reception report phrases for their website so that smaller stations without much English could understand what DXers were even asking them for. I don't know if that club or the website is still going, but it's a nice reminder that this corner of Finland has been tuning in one way or another for a very long time. Anyway, Mr. Petaya, that's some determined DXing, working around North Korean interference on the same frequency to still pull together a full report. A QSL confirming this one will be on its way to Finland. Still on Monday, the 10th, we crossed the channel to Northampton in England. Mr. Howard Burnett has sent in a thorough report of his own. He tells us he tuned in on Monday, the 10th of August, between 18:30 and 19:23 UTC on his Samsung Galaxy Tab. Excellent reception throughout. A full SINPA of all five. That's evening's bulletin, by his account, moved through a run of major international headlines, trade and industry figures, developments in the Middle East and Ukraine, and a heat wave bearing down on France, before turning to a lighter fare, a Turkish song, a segment on Antalya's place in Turkey's UNESCO footprint, and its historic textile trade, and a run of music through to sign off. He says, I will be delighted if you would verify this reception report with a QSL card along with anything else you care to send me, as this would be very much appreciated. Mr. Barnett, welcome to the letterbox from Northampton. That's about as thorough a news rundown as we've had from a listener in a while. A QSL confirming this report will be on its way. Now, a familiar name from Murshidabad, West Bengal. Mr. Najmuddin has sent in two more reports for us.
He logged us twice this round on the 6th and the 13th of August, both times between 1630 and 1700 UTC on 1166 0kHz on his Grundig YB80 with a telescopic rod antenna. SINPO 44343, both times, a moderate signal. Both reports describe the same lineup, news, geoeconomics diary segment, oddly enough, and a selection of Turkish songs. Mr. Najmuddin, always good to hear from the International DX Radio Listeners Club. Two more reports this time, both describing that same familiar lineup you always catch. One update for you though.

online and it's less a reception report than a warning. He says, your English service at 20:30 UTC daily is being seriously interfered with by a voice of Korea on the same frequency as your 9875 kilohertz. I'm attaching a brief recording of your 14th of August program. Your program is unusable with this interfering station. Mr. McDevitt, thank you for this and for the recording. It's already gone straight to our engineers. This isn't the first we've heard of it either. Earlier in tonight's mail, Mr. Yan Nepetaya reported that same North Korean interference on that same 9875 kilohertz on a different night. Two independent reports of the same problem should be more than enough to get Emirlar site to take the situation seriously. Mr. McDevitt, thank you again for flagging the issue. That's all the mail we have time for this week. We appreciate all our listeners who wrote in, sent through a reception report, or raised an issue on the frequency. There is something quietly remarkable about shortwave still doing this, carrying a voice from a small studio here in Ankara out into gardens and balconies half a world away, with nothing more than a length of wire and a bit of patience needed to catch it. If you'd like to write in yourselves, our address is Voice of Türkiye, Türkiye'nin Sesi Radyosu, PK 33 06 443, Yenişehir, Ankara, Türkiye. We'd love to hear from you. Until next week, good listening wherever you are.

In the age of colonialism that began with the Industrial Revolution, the argument put forward by colonizers and usurpers has always been the same. We brought civilization and prosperity to the region. Yet the very civilization in which colonial powers took pride and claimed as proof of their superiority, despite all its immorality, oppression, and injustice, was born from the lands they occupied. It flourished in their atmosphere, but it could never erase the civilizations that had taken root there and were woven into the very identity of the indigenous people. Sooner or later, colonial powers were forced to leave those lands, but colonialism continued. In Palestine, however, colonialism began at the most fundamental unit of society, the home. By cramming a people whose homes had been usurped into camps and placing them under blockade, a perception of a vacant land was created. Thus, it was thought possible to create a colonizer who would never have to leave and a colony usurped forever with all its resources. However, there was a vital reality the usurpers failed to take into account: harmony and unity. In this world we live in, the native of a place is not detached from it. They are an inseparable part of that place's entirety. To put it clearly, possessing a homeland means being in absolute harmony with every single element of it, down to its every twig and bush. Today in Gaza, the world is witnessing how this harmony circulates from the most unshakable aspect of a nation's struggle for existence to the most delicate, emotional, and tender aspects of love and art, just as blood flows through a living body. Come, let us talk today about the harmony of Gaza and the genocide inflicted upon it, starting from a society's most sensitive domain, art. I love you so much. A young martyr is brought to Al Auda Hospital. In his pocket, they find a napkin with the words, "I love you so much," written in red ink. Our martyr was in love, they say. Passed from word of mouth, the phrase, "I love you so much," transforms into an ache in one person's heart, a poem on another's tongue, and a song on yet another's instrument. Ahmet Muin Abu Amsha is one of them. He's a singer. "Hello, everyone. How are you? I miss you all so much," Ahmet Muin says to begin his videos. Before the war started, he was a music teacher at the Edward Said Conservatory. After leaving the city of Beit Hanun in North Gaza with his family, he was displaced 12 times. In every place Israel declared safe, he witnessed the deep wounds inflicted by death and tears. With delight and creativity in his heart, he started a movement. His goal was to shield the children caught in the middle of the war, even if just a little, from the terrifying external conditions and atmosphere, to make what they experienced and felt more manageable, and to give them an outlet to express it all. He founded a group called Gaza Bird Singing, choosing to use music as a form of healing. This was no coincidence. It was the product of the resilience, determination, and will cultivated over centuries by a people who have endured oppression and injustice. Treating the constant buzz of drones overhead as though it were background music, Ahmet Muin sings together with his students. "Do not stop, O Jamal the Cameleer. Keep on walking. Put your trust in Allah. The blood of the martyr smells as sweet as cardamom." This song, blending steadfastness and pain, spread across the world in a short time, and everyone who stood with humanity added their voice to

Ahmed Moins. I love you so much, reaches the Ghazan poet Musab Abu Toha. The poet embraces this phrase with a deep longing, and a poem pours from his mind onto paper. What you might find hidden in my ear, the ceaseless buzzing of the drone, the sky-tearing roar of the F-16, bombs falling with a shriek upon houses, upon fields, upon bodies, the sound of rockets hurled to the horizon. Erase them all, doctor, from my narrow ear canal. Sprinkle the scent of smiles over the incision to wake me from my sleep. Let the melody of life course through my veins. Beat the drum gently so that my mind may dance with yours, doctor. My voice is the voice of the one who suffers, the voice of the survivor, and the voice of the witness, says Musab Abu Toha. The phrase, I love you so much, became paint. It wrapped itself around the brush of 16-year-old Palestinian painter Yara Yusuf Abu Quaik. Yara Yusuf says, before the war, I used to use more vibrant colors. I realized I needed to use this talent of mine to make the voices of Gaza's children heard across the world. Every sketch I draw in my notebook has a meaning. It is not random, nor is it just from my imagination. I drew pictures of children trying to get just a little bit of water. I drew the famine we have endured for years, the living conditions in the tents, and the children sleeping on the streets alongside their parents who have nowhere to stay. All of this has left a heavy burden on my soul, and I have transformed every pain I have experienced into art. Yara Yusuf sends a resounding message to the world, like a cry. We want to live. 23-year-old Ragda Bilal Sheikh Al-Eid is also a painter. But when I Love You So Much reached her, she had neither a pen nor paint in her hands to depict this phrase. Ragda Bilal began to express her love for her homeland and her people by using the soot from the bottoms of empty cooking pots. Ragda explains it in the following words. Empty pots represent hunger in Gaza. The pots are empty, but I am resisting. By using these pots, I am sending the message that I resist despite the starvation in Gaza. I am expressing that not only I, but my entire people are hungry, that I am a talented artist and I want the world to see me. I come from a very talented family. Two of my siblings are writers. One is a painter and one works as a journalist at Nasser Hospital. One of them had a high school grade average of 99.4. They were supposed to start university 2 years ago. I want there to be peace. I want to go outside to open an exhibition and for people to see my art. Remember how we said earlier that being a homeland, being a nation means being in absolute harmony and unity? Come and meet Muhammad Mugari. He is also a painter, and while depicting the agony of his people, he does not forget the donkeys that endured exhaustion and starvation right alongside them. Showing one of his paintings, Muhammad Mugari says it is titled The Master of Patience and continues in the following words. Of course, we know that this donkey has grown incredibly tired alongside us during the war, that it has waited for so long and has gone without fodder for extended periods. Moreover, it has become a vital part of our daily lives, and right now, it is almost the only means of transportation available in the Gaza Strip. I drew its picture because I see it so often, carrying the belongings of the displaced as well as bringing food to our families in Gaza. No matter the conditions, the historical memory of the Palestinians continues to evolve in absolute harmony across every field. When their struggle takes the form of a musical instrument, all adversities turn into notes. When it becomes poetry, every word dances. And when it takes the form of a brush, no living creature is looked down upon. Until we talk about the Palestinian resistance from another aspect in our next program. Goodbye.

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